0: Driftwood Lodge. Come on down to it.
1: It is the Driftwood Lodge. Welcome to it, my friends, fellow music lovers. I'm DJ Chris Haichu. I'll be here for the next couple hours playing you mostly new stuff, things that have been sitting in my bag of goodies to parcel out to your ears for the past couple months, or maybe a few things that just came out this week. This week was a little bit slow, so we're going to go back to this. It's an album I've slept on. Came out earlier in the summer. Band called Astrologer, who I think is Canadian. I don't have a lot of info on them, but their recent album is called Made in America, and this is Waking Life.

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1: 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It's the Durango Blues Train. 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Saturday, August 22nd, 2 p.m. in Rotary Park, it's the Durango Natural Foods Harvest Festival, music by the Cross-Eyed Bears. 5 p.m. on Saturday at the Balcony, Yes, No, Maybe. 5 p.m. at Ska Brewing on Saturday, KSUT presents Driving and Crying. I think this is free. 5:30 p.m. on Saturday, August 22nd, it's the Mixed in Mancus 2025 record release party with Karute Roma. 6 p.m. on Saturday, it's another night of the Durango Blues Train on the Durango and Silverton Narrow Gauge Railroad. 6 p.m. on Saturday at Union Social House, Smelter Mountain Boys. 6 p.m. at Fenceline Cider in Mancus on Saturday, Magi and the One Heart Orchestra. 7 p.m. on Saturday at the Animas City Theater, Steely Dead. Sunday, August 23rd at noon at 11th Street Station, the Sunday Record Brunch Club. Also on Sunday, 6 p.m. at the Diamond Bell Saloon, the Blue Moon Ramblers. This has been the KDUR Concert Calendar, brought to you by 11th Street Station, offering a collection of food trucks with a variety of dining options, coffee, cocktails, live music, and more in downtown Durango. If you have an event you would like posted on the KDUR concert calendar, please send that information at least 2 weeks in advance to kdur@fortlewis.edu. This has been the concert calendar, brought to you by KDUR Radio, broadcasting from the beautiful campus of Fort Lewis College.

Woodwoes there from an album that they put out in the early 2000s. Actually, I don't think it ever made it out. They recorded it in the 2000s. Jessica Weeks, who's the wife of Greg Weeks, who I think produced it. And she was in the Valerie Project and Magus, another band like this with a record that never came out but finally did this year, or maybe end of last year. Gillian Chadwick in there too, who was in Russellnia, part of the New American Weird thing. I don't know. Right up, I read said that Woodwoes fits very very firmly in the horror folk genre, and I think we were all sort of obsessed with British folk horror, like the original Wicker Man in those days. Anyway, great stuff. Great stuff. That was Great Tide. Before that, Rick White and Julie Duran put out a record. Put it out by themselves. It's called Together. We heard Uncovered. When they were teenagers dating in the 90s, they were Eric's Trip. You might remember that. Great stuff then. Great stuff now. Cuticles. New band on Silt Breeze. Actually, I think this is their second go-round with Silt Breeze. I don't think it caught the first one, but new album's called More Joy. We heard Ogled Moat. Real Numbers in there. We heard Was It Always This Way from the album titled The Same out on Slumberland. And then before the concert calendar, we heard some of the new Daruti Column, Vapor in a Matchbox, off of the new album Renaissance. Yeah, Renaissance. Catsy Pline. From an album last year on Paisley Shirt Records that I can't believe I missed, because I like Paisley Shirt Records and I really dig the sound of this record. We heard Cowboys Heaven, T-Girls Lament live at the Three Teardrops. We heard some Touch Girl Apple Blossom in there, Moon Was Gone from their recent album Graceful, came out on K Records and Perennial Death. And we started that set off with Astrologer doing Waking Life. 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I think they're an East Coast band. Don't know a lot about them. I didn't really read anything. It's one of those records that is kind of been in rotation without me really making it so. If that can happen, it does. I swear it does. And it's definitely grown on me over the last month. Self-titled album, this is Portrait of the World.

It is 7 p.m. and you are listening to KDUR Durango. This is the Driftwood Lodge. And I should tell you that support for KDUR comes from the Silverton Powerhouse Collective, presenting the CO150 Film Festival, a three-night cinematic celebration showcasing films tied to the history, folklore, and landscape of Silverton and Colorado. The event kicks off at 7 p.m. on Friday, September 4th at 8 Mears Avenue in Silverton. More info can be obtained by emailing info@silvertonpowerhouse.com. Programming on KDUR is also made possible by the Durango Telegraph, Durango's independent weekly newspaper that is available everywhere in, around, and outside of town. The Durango Telegraph has provided a mix of news, entertainment, opinion, and advice, with coverage of local events and happenings in a weekly package for over 20 years. More information can be found by calling the Telegraph offices at 970-259-0133. The Durango Telegraph. Think outside the box. We just had a longer little session of music there. We heard some Bitchin' Bajas. They have an EP coming out called Isle Peaks on Drag City Records, I think next week. And we heard the self-titled song from that. Sophie Birchin there did Sephiro Surfa from Bippi Bualuka. It's hard to pronounce that word. It's her newest album on Stroom, and it's been really sending me to, I don't know, like imaginary exotic location, vacation locales for my summer porch hangs. Wow Wow Collective in there doing the song Taranga from their third album, Taranga, which will be their last, I hear. It's out on Sahel Sounds. It's three Swedes meeting musically with three Senegalese. The first two have been great. I look very much forward to this new one. We also heard Guazuncho e Gal Go, a song called El Arbol from their new album Fraje. It's on Fuego Amigo Discos. Crying, Laughing did Rice Meat. Feel like they're kind of stepping a little bit into the ring with the Horse Lords with this one. It's coming out in Hausu Mountain Records, and the album will be called Talking. And the Grebes, who it turns out are from Portland, Oregon, started that long set off with Portrait of the World from their new but sold out self-titled album. More Drag City, because they've been surprisingly really good at keeping the record bin stocked with their wares, even after 30 years. BCMC came out earlier this summer, and I have played it to death. I haven't worn out the grooves yet, but it's a real nice zoner for sure. Here's Cleanse from the album Stash by BCMC.

New stuff there from Akousmi, a French composer living in London. Drongo's Flute from the new album Terra Incognita. And then we start that set off with BCMC doing Cleanse from their recent album Stash. Downs McDonough and Foley, personal injury law firm, empowering victims in Durango for over 20 years. They are a proud supporter of KDUR Community Radio. 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On Saturday, August 29th at 1 p.m., the Durango Public Library will host a class on making a collage. This event is free, but registration is required. For more information, call 970-375-3380. The library is located at 1900 East 3rd Avenue. I'm not really sure what I was going to play next. We do have a new one from the A La La's. They've got an album coming out, and it's an all-instrumental thing. And, yeah, we'll start with that. The new album coming out on Mexican Summer is Sirenas, and this is Vinny DeGama.

All right, you are listening to KDUR Durango. The time is 8 p.m. on this Wednesday evening. This is the start of the show, Moonlight Bath Party. We'll be here with the next 2 hours playing music from all kinds of things, so stick with us. We'll start off with a new one from Babe Rainbow.

All right, that was Esther Rose, who I was just listening to music the other day and heard that song and really liked it, obviously, and looked her up. And of course, she just played Tarango recently, and I had no idea. So that is the way it seems to go a lot of the time here. But it was at Toast. 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All right, let's get back into the music. This one is from Link Wray. It's called Fallen Rain.

0: 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I'm a big pink cowboy with alligator shoes.
1: 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Alrighty, it's 8:30, just after 8:30 p.m. Thanks for tuning in on this Wednesday evening. Let's keep the songs going. That's what we've got next here. From the band The Bats, this is called Block of Wood.

The purpose of this record is to demonstrate the ability of the pickup to stay in contact with the groove modulation over a wide range of frequencies and intensities.

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The Concert Hall presents Get the Let Out on Friday, September 18th at 7:30 p.m., and singer-songwriter Liz Longley on Wednesday, September 30th at 7:30 p.m. Tickets and more information can be found at DurangoConcerts.com or by calling 970-247-7657. All right. Thanks for listening. Thanks for spending your Wednesday evening tuning into KDUR Durango. This show is called Moonlight Bath Party, if you don't know. And we'll be here for another hour. We'll start off the next set here with one of our favorite singer-songwriter musicians, friend of the show, Paul Westerberg. You know, obviously, The Replacements are one of my favorite bands, but I do find myself listening to Paul Westerberg's solo stuff more often than not. It just does it for me. So, I don't know. This song's off one of his solo albums. It's called, the album's called 14 Songs, and this track's called Black Eyed Susan.

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The leather was hot, the lace it was not.

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All right, we've only got 30 minutes left. The time flies when you're up here. Let's see what we're going to play. I think we'll start the next set with one from J.J. Cale. One of his more well-known ones called Magnolia.

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It comes on pretty quick, exactly like a crocodile in search of a mirage across the undulating sand. But I'm insanely jealous of you.

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Warning: the following program may contain songs that refer to or convey stories of debauchery, jealousy, destitution, infidelity, overconsumption of alcohol, illicit drug use, heartbreak, guns, disaster, incarceration, the devil, murder, suicide, bad choices, revenge, death, destruction, misery, woe, and other themes that some audience members may find objectionable. Listener discretion is advised.

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It's the top of the hour, and it is now time for this week's edition of Wavering Strangers with me. I'm Tom Kipp, your host, and I'm thrilled to be here. Thanks so much for joining me on this lovely evening. I'll be here for 2 hours, closing down Wednesday with all sorts of twangy music. It's called Ambiguous Americana during this time slot. A lot in store in that regard. Getting started tonight, a little bit mellow. Got Ian No queued up. We're from the album River Fools and Mountain Saints. The song River Fool. This one's from a few years ago, 2021. I think it's time for new music from Ian No. If you happen to be listening, Ian, we're ready. Hope you're ready for 2 hours of twangy music coming your way. Thanks for tuning in to Durango Community Radio, KDUR.

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reviewing the first set. We started music with, or music from Ian No, the song River Fool. After that, Tobacco City with the song Autumn. We heard from Jason Simon from his album Hindsight 2020. The Riverbank was the tune. After that, new music from Kimmy Bitter, who knew it, her new album is called Bittersweet. We heard the song More, More, More. An instrumental from Lloyd Green following that, that one titled Green Strings. After that, the Waco Brothers covering Neil Young with their version of Revolution Blues. We heard from The Replacements from the album Tim, that was Waitress in the Sky. A classic in there from Little Jimmy Dickens, that was Me and My Big Loud Mouth. India Ramey, that's another new release. Her new album is called Villain Era, the song we heard from that, Scattered and Smothered. And closing down that set with music from Christian Parker, Patrick Cleary, Earl Pool Ball, and J.D. Maness. They have a new album out. It is called Miles from Nowhere, American Cosmic Revival, Volume 2. Whole bunch of really great covers. That was a Gene Clark and Doug Dillard song, Trade Leaves Here This Morning.

Okay, more music coming up. Going to start off this set with a classic of sorts, Lucinda Williams, from the album Car Wheels on a Gravel Road, the tune Lake Charles.

Wrapping up the first hour of music with a song from Concrete Blonde from the album Walking in London. That was Ghost of a Texas Ladies' Man. It is the top of the hour. You are tuned in to Wavering Strangers here on KDUR Durango 91.9 and 93.9 FM and streaming everywhere at kdur.org. The rest of the set went a little something like this. Started with Lucinda Williams, the song Lake Charles. After that, Richmond Fontaine from the album Obliteration by Time, the song Give Me Time. We followed that with The Kinks. We went across the pond and heard the song Skin and Bone from Muswell Hillbillies. After that, a short instrumental from Ry Cooder. That was Canoes Upstream. Followed that with a live one, kind of a long one, from Calexico. That was their a live version of Stray. And that brought us up to Concrete Blonde. On Saturday, August 22nd, beginning at 2 p.m., Durango Natural Foods will host their Harvest Festival at Rotary Park in Durango. 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

You have another hour of Wavering Strangers to go. This is the halfway point. We're going to start this hour with music from the Black Keys from their tribute album to Junior Kimbrough. It's an EP called Chullahoma, which is the town that Junior Kimbrough had his juke joint in Mississippi. Let's hear the Black Keys do their version of Work Me coming up next.

It is the bottom of the hour. You are tuned in to KDUR Durango. Thanks for tuning in to Wavering Strangers tonight. This Way Out is an award-winning weekly news magazine program on gay and lesbian issues around the globe. It offers summaries of news events, conversations with authors and lecturers, AIDS updates, and humor and poetry. 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Reviewing that set, it started with the Black Keys, their version of the Junior Kimbrough song Work Me. After that, the Cactus Blossoms with the song Mississippi. Bill Kirchin in there with a Bob Dylan cover that was just like Tom Thumb's blues. Followed that with Margot Silker. New music from her, the new single titled Little White Cross. That's the same as what the album will be called when it comes out on October 9th. So far, that's the only single. I'm sure we'll hear more before October 9th. Wilco following Margot Silker with Ashes of American Flags from Yankee Hotel Foxtrot, and closing down the set with Dave Rollins' Machine to Be Young. Should let you know that Cactus Blossoms and Margot Silker both got played in that set because Cactus Blossoms are going to be on tour. They're going to be in Santa Fe on November the 8th and with support from Margot Silker. That's pretty cool. She's going to be following them around for some of the dates on this part of the country. Devin Champlin from Sons of Rainier will be supporting the Cactus Blossoms in the Pacific Northwest. Check the internet for details. I have another set to take us up until midnight, and we're going to start that off with new music from Bella White. Her new album is called A Sign in the Weather. We are going to hear the song False Start. Coming up next, it's Wavering Strangers on KDUR.

as we approach midnight. That's going to wrap up another edition of Wavering Strangers tonight. Let's review that final set. We started with Bella White. The new album is called A Sign in the Weather. The song we heard called False Start. After that, Moondoggies. They've got a new album out. It's going to be self-titled, or it's coming out, rather. It'll be out October 26th. Preview single from that we heard tonight, Leave It All Behind. Followed that with a classic from Ray Price, his version of I'll Be There. We heard from the Meat Purveyors, Working on a Building, Terry Allen with the album, or with the song Dogwood from the album Juarez, Nico Case in there with the song Tightly, Norman Blake with Whiskey Deaf, Whiskey Blind, and playing behind me right now, closing down the show with music from Brokeback. This is the song The Great Banks. Thanks everybody for tuning in for tonight's edition of Wavering Strangers. I'll be back for more of the same next week, Wednesday from 10 to midnight as usual. Automated programming coming up that will take you through till the wee hours. Keep that dial tuned to KDUR. Thanks for tuning in all the time. Thanks for the support. Appreciate ya. Everybody have a good night. See you next week.

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1: Here we go. 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Take one.
2: Hey, Wynn, after Cannonball, you play again, and then we'll come in and end it. It's too fast.
0: Miles, where are you going to work now?
3: Right here.
0: Okay, because if you move back, we don't get you. You were right when you played before.
2: When I played, I'm going to raise my horn a little bit.
0: Okay.
2: Can I move this down a little bit?
0: It's against policy to move a microphone.
4: Trustee Maine.
0: Here we go. Ready? Number two.

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0: Don't like bubble do ba doom boom boom ba ba ba da ba do ba do.
1: The evolution of the
0: boom. Bubble ba do.
1: Yeah.
0: Doom boom boom boom. You know what I mean?
1: Yeah.
0: Boom, boom, boom, boom.
1: You know what I mean?
0: Put it on one, man. Just keep it on one. Well, the bubble, the bubble. Listen.

0: Yeah, man. Yeah, man. When will it be over? Well, how's your business?
1: Well,
0: you know it's Sunday, don't you? Okay. So you just watched the gas?
1: Gas!
0: What's your name? Jack? Is it Jack or Jamak? What's it?
1: My name is Lewis.
0: Lewis, right. Okay, Lewis. Can you stop the noise sooner or later?
1: I'm stuck with the gas.
0: What track? What track is it?
1: Maybe it's the wrong track.
0: I know fucking bigger fellas than you, alright?
1: Bigger fella than me?
0: Yeah, I know him. Where's your boss?
1: My boss is English.
0: Where is he? What's his name?
1: Big Gallon.
0: Hey, Big Gallon. McGregor, no, McGregor.
1: I think McGregor.
0: McGregor. Right. What's your name, Jack?

0: Bonjour, this is Céline, Jean-Luc and Bonnie from Nous Non Plus.
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isn't a show. 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I mean, if I were home entertainment, look, I'm not a bowl of spaghetti, I'm not a bottle of wine, an after-eight drink. That's home entertainment in my book. 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I'm a counselor. I'm a suave. This is the output for my input. It really is. This is the studio. I think of it as a massage parlor for the human spirit. Where I give you what you dare not ask your husband or wife to give you. And that's a brain job. That's what I am. You know, Dr. Jonathan Miller said to me the other day, after 5 minutes conversation with me, he said, Dame Edna, you've given me the best brain job I've ever had in my life.

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As a kid, my idol, and he's still my idol. All the great American heroes, my idol, is Christopher Columbus. What a great thing that he's discovering America.

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Yeah.

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got a thing that's based on a kind of Latin rhythm known as the bossa nova. But it is not really a bossa nova, but we think that you will dig this. Because this is the bossa nova.

0: not really a bossa nova, but we got a thing that's based on a kind of Latin rhythm known as the bossa nova. But it is not really a bossa nova, because...
1: Hey, all you cool cats. I like the drums. 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
1: Katie Orr, Durango Music from Throne, Protagonist, and Sedona off of Singing Bear Speaks. That was Boys. Leon Bridges with Ink doing Don't Worry from Gold Digger Sound. New music from Baby Rose, Sunday off of Urinalism, quickly becoming one of my favorite releases of this year thus far. Charles Bradley, the late Charles Bradley, with Good to Be Back Home from Changes. Thundercat with She Knows Too Much featuring the late Mac Miller. That comes to us from the new Thundercat record, Distracted. And we commenced the show with Prof from his new album, Good Time Boy, that was Reaching for Fire. And that gets us caught up on the first half hour of Daddy's Soul Donut this morning. I'm Douglas, sitting in on Saturday, August 22nd, beginning at 2 p.m. Durango Natural Foods will host their Harvest Festival at Rotary Park in Durango. 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A brief weather report. High of 90 today, low of about 58, what it is right now. It says the low is 60, but if it's lower than what it's saying the low is, I'm going to assume that the low is 58. 15% chance of thunderstorms. Up next, music from Bad, Bad, Not Good. Take What's Given. This is KDUR.

KDUR Durango. Behind us, Delvin Lamar Organ Trio Slip and Slide from the Cold as Vice album. We just listened to new music from Love. That was the closer to her new album, Escuello, which translates to Woman in Cree. That was Tell Him. Julius Rodriguez did All I Do with Let Sound Tell All being the name of the record. And we commenced that set of music with Bad Bad Not Good doing Take What's Given, standalone single. I'm Douglas, sitting in for the Soul Donut program. 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

0: 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The kingdom of heaven.
1: I'm so confused. I'm so confused about it. I'm so confused about the whole thing. I don't understand. I don't know what I feel. I can't feel me. I can't live. I don't want to.

KDUR Durango. New music from the Womack Sisters off their self-titled release. That was Laughter and Tears. We also just listened to reissued music from Funkadelic, the title track and opener to Free Your Mind and Your A Word Will Follow. Remastered this year. Yes, I am Douglas. I'm sitting in for Soul Donut. A word might not be an FCC violation, but the DJ can never swear, so better to play it safe. I would encourage all of you, if you're enjoying this morning's program, to tune into my regularly scheduled show this afternoon at 1 p.m. Radio of the Blasted West, Songs That Sound Good Loud. I'm happy to be up here sitting in for Liggett / Dave. This is the Daddy Soul Donut program. Lots of deer between here and Farmington this morning. I'm glad I didn't hit any, but there are a few close calls. So, we are approaching the top of the hour. I'd like to tell you that support for programming on KDUR is provided by Animus Chocolate and Coffee Company. 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This is from the new record Zero. We're going to hear Caro FM. 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

Damn, son, where'd you find this?

0: KDUR Durango. That was Jules Buckley, the Heritage Orchestra, and Mr. Switch doing X Breaks, the closer to the record, The Breaks. Ghost Note with Grandma's Curtains. Not sure why that song is called that. That was from Mustard and Onions. I remember talking to a dude in line for Record Store Day, I think last year, not this past year, and they were trying to get that. Nubian Twist did Echoes from the new record Chasing Shadows. Krungbin brought us Pelota from Mordecai. Habibi with the closer to Anywhere But Here did Come My Habibi. And we started that set off with requested music from Aliwea. That was Cairo FM from the new record Zero. And Charlie XCX with Von Dutch from Brat. This is KDUR. Just a brief weather report here. The low was 58. We have a high of 90 today, and when we first checked in towards the beginning of the show at 6:30, it was about a 15% chance of rain, but now it's a 52% chance of thunderstorms. So maybe make sure there's an umbrella in the car or a rain jacket or something. But if it doesn't rain, hey, you didn't hear it from me. It's time for Anthony Leisowitz in Climate Connections. This is KDUR.
1: I'm Dr. Anthony Leisowitz, and this is Climate Connections. Over time, many coastal cities have developed their shorelines and built seawalls to protect them from erosion and flooding.
2: So in Boston, for instance, a lot of the coastal areas used to be salt marshes and mudflats. A lot of those edges have been hardened into granite seawalls.
1: But Joe Christo of the nonprofit Boston Harbor Now says seawalls are inhospitable to shellfish, snails, and other coastal marine life.
2: A lot of times, they just don't have those sort of nooks and crannies and crevices that really help nurture marine life. And it really hurts the biodiversity of regions where those seawalls exist.
1: So Christo's group is demonstrating a way to reduce the environmental harm of seawalls. They've worked with researchers, the city, and other groups to install living seawall panels at two waterfront sites in Boston. The concrete panels are bolted onto existing seawalls and have crevices that mimic rocky tidal habitats. They were installed almost 2 years ago and are already teeming with plants and animals.
2: Seaweed and mussels, oysters, snails, and different types of fish also being present in the water near the seawalls as well, so it's pretty exciting stuff.
1: Climate Connections is produced by the Yale Center for Environmental Communication. To learn more about climate change, visit climateconnections.org.

siempre salimos de un vientre como de un volcán, encontrando un pueblo con un sálvese quien pueda en las costillas.

0: KDUR Durango, new music from Indira Paganato, the opener to Arte Como Amante. That was Sweet Tempest. Disclosure brought us F4U from Settle. Effers did If You Want a Party, Come Over to My House from their new record, And Hesta Prynne with the Idozy Turn It Gold remix from their Remixes and B-Sides album. I'm Douglas, sitting in for Dave/Liggett. This has been Daddy Soul Donut Music Program. Heard every Thursday morning from 6 to 8 a.m. this summer. It's time for Three of Cups Astrology.
1: 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This is Jamie with your report for Thursday, August 20th, 2026. Today, the moon leaves the brooding dark sign of Scorpio into the fiery bright Sagittarius. This week, that Scorpio moon might have felt like you were shedding something. Letting something go, contending with your shadow. This is hard work. Sagittarius is the half man, half centaur with a bow and arrow. In the sky, the Sagittarius constellation is famously pointing its arrow at the heart of Scorpius. This is represented at the reddish star Antares. These two race around the sky like this, Scorpio bearing its heart. I think Sagittarius wants to honor Scorpio's heart with that arrow. It wants to take whatever you just shed from your being, and it wants to dance with it. It wants to set it on fire and let it run free. Let it take on a new form out there in the universe. This has been your daily report with Three of Cups Astrology. Tune back in tomorrow for more on what magic the stars are getting up to.

0: KDUR Durango music there from The Alchemist. That was the Instalata instrumental to the latest Freddie Gibbs Alchemist album, Alfredo 2. And Black Market Brass brought us Doom Country from Hawks. And that gets us caught up on that short set of music. I am Douglas. I have been sitting in for the Soul Donut program this morning. If you enjoyed what you heard, I'd encourage you to listen to my regularly scheduled program this afternoon, Radio of the Blasted West, happening at 1 o'clock. 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
1: Welcome to NewsHour. It's live from the BBC World Service in London. I'm Tim Franks. At least 15 people have been killed in Kyiv as Russia pounds the Ukrainian capital from the air. The mayor of Kyiv keeps his message for the West short and punchy.
2: We need ammunition, we need anti-missile systems, we need support from our partners.
1: Also today, a report from inside a Ukrainian facility holding soldiers captured fighting for Russia. What a South Korean MP makes of Donald Trump's overtures to the North. The founder of the collapsed Chinese real estate firm Evergrande is sentenced to life in prison. Prince Harry and his wife Meghan are planning to move back to Britain. And
3: before sunrise, the digging begins in this remote village. Hundreds of people are searching for something they hope will change their lives.
1: The gold rush in the remote west of Kenya. All that to come after the news.
4: BBC News with Danielle Yaovietska. The mayor of Kyiv, Vitaly Klitschko, has told the BBC Ukraine needs more help from its partners to protect civilians after another intense Russian bombardment overnight. At least 15 people were killed and more than 40 injured in the capital. Our correspondent in Kyiv, Dan Johnson, has this report.
5: In one suburb of the city, several apartment blocks have been almost totally ruined, but are somehow still standing. At least two of the residents were killed. Many were wounded. Most of the survivors are now homeless. The local school's been damaged and a children's hospital. There were prolonged air raid alerts across most of the country overnight, with further waves of drones and missiles reported to have been intercepted. But the damage across Kyiv is evidence, officials say, of the desperate need for more American Patriot missiles to protect Ukraine against Russia's increasing attacks.
4: A new batch of 70,000 doses of vaccines are being sent to the Democratic Republic of Congo to help contain the Ebola outbreak. There are currently more than 5,000 known cases of Ebola in what is the fastest spreading outbreak on record. Here's our Africa correspondent, Thomas Makwana.
6: The 70,000 doses of the Ervobo vaccine, which was designed to fight the most common Zaire strain of Ebola, Director General of the World Health Organization, Dr. Tedros Adhanom Ghebreyesus, say that the vaccine had shown some effectiveness in trials against the rare Budibujo strain, which is spreading in DR Congo. 20,000 doses being sent to the country are for clinical trials, with the rest for frontline workers. Two separate vaccines specifically designed against the implicated strain are also entering human trials for the first time.
4: Germany has registered a record 14,000 deaths so far this year linked to the extreme heat wave. The country's Public Health Institute says more than 70% of them occurred in 1 week in late June when temperatures hit 40 Celsius. The figures have surpassed the previous high of nearly 9,500 heat-related deaths 12 years ago. Maritime security reports say a tanker travelling off the coast of Yemen has been seized by six armed men who've diverted it towards Somalia. Barbara Plettasher is following events from Nairobi.
7: The UK Maritime Security Agency says the tanker was boarded by six armed people about 136 nautical miles east of Yemen, which is on one side of the Gulf of Aden, and it is heading to Somalia, which is on the other. It's not yet clear who hijacked the ship, but this is the latest incident since a resurgence of Somali piracy in April. Reports say this is fueled by local anger over illegal foreign fishing trawlers. But some defense analysts suspect that Yemen's Houthi rebels may be coordinating with the pirates to disrupt shipping in the Red Sea. Iran has threatened to do so in response to the U.S. naval blockade of the Strait of Hormuz.
4: You're listening to the World News from the BBC. Health officials in Nepal say dengue cases have now spread to most districts and warn that the mosquito-borne disease could rise during the monsoon season. The assessment came as the country observed World Mosquito Day. Several countries are holding events to raise awareness on mosquito-borne diseases such as dengue and malaria that kill hundreds of thousands of people globally every year. Two women and two men have been caned in public in Indonesia's Aceh province for having sex outside marriage, each receiving 100 strokes. Seven others received lashes for the lesser crime of physical intimacy. Aceh is the only province in Indonesia to apply Islamic Sharia law strictly. A gold rush has gripped a village in a remote part of western Kenya after reports spread about the discovery of the precious metal. Dozens of prospectors, mostly farmers from the area and neighbouring Uganda, have flocked to the village in West Pokot County, hoping to strike it rich after recent crop failures. Akisa Wandera reports.
8: Just a few weeks ago, Cheporor was a quiet rural village in western Kenya. Now hundreds of people are digging through its riverbeds, hoping to strike gold. And the rush is creating opportunities beyond mining. Traders have travelled from neighbouring counties to sell food and other goods to the growing population. But the sudden influx of people is exposing the area's lack of basic services. The rush may already be losing momentum, with some prospectors leaving after finding little or no gold.
4: A homemade animated film about a baby cow has become an unlikely box office hit in China. The Bull Comes was reportedly made for just a few thousand dollars by an amateur animator with help from his mother. It has now taken more than $4 million in earnings, placing it just behind the latest Spider-Man film in China's daily rankings. And those are the latest stories from BBC News.
1: Hello and welcome to NewsHour. It's coming to you live from the BBC World Service studios in central London. I'm Tim Franks. Coming up on the programme, a surprise announcement from Prince Harry that he and his wife Meghan are going to be moving back to Britain and sending their children to school in the UK. What kind of reception will he get?
9: I did look at some polling this morning, and if you're Harry, it's not a very pretty picture. Maybe there's some motivation there to come back to do some repair work, you know, that won't happen overnight. I think these kinds of things tend to be long-term efforts.
1: Also, the invasion of the giants, how humpbacks and minke whales are taking advantage of climate change to indulge in feeding frenzies off the coast of East Greenland. We'll paint the picture in about 20 minutes. First, though, the Ukrainian president, Volodymyr Zelensky, had a message for his supporters in the West today. If you want to understand Ukraine's desperate shortage of air defence missiles, listen to the soundtrack of Kyiv last night. The intense bombardment by the Russians killed at least 15 people in the capital and injured 40. Residential buildings and warehouses were struck, as was a school and a children's hospital. Our Ukraine correspondent Dan Johnson has been today at the scene of one of the areas badly hit, where he also, as you'll hear, caught up with the mayor of Kyiv.
10: This is Solomansky, a suburb in Kyiv that was hit last night, and this neighbourhood has been almost entirely devastated. There are residential apartment blocks here reaching up 8 or 9 stories. They've been hit by missiles, but somehow they're still standing. It looks like, from the pictures the emergency services were showing me, the missiles hit the roof, embedded in the building, then destroyed the flats essentially from the inside out. So all the windows are gone. Most of the flats look totally ruined, but the blocks are still standing. There's glass and debris right across the road. Huge number of emergency service workers here. And the residents, those who survived, are milling around trying to work out what's left. Valeria told me she's been living here for 4 years. after moving from Mykolaiv when her house there was bombed.
11: Welcome to my home.
12: Is everybody safe?
11: Yep. Right now, yep.
12: That seems to be a miracle.
11: Yep.
10: Just round the corner, we found what looks like the focus of this strike, and here the devastation is total. An entire building has gone. There are a number of cars here absolutely wrecked, overturned, scattered far and wide. There's debris right across the ground over into the neighbouring school, covering the playing fields. The school building has been damaged too. It looks like this was the heating centre that provided heat to all these surrounding residential blocks. So even if people were able to move back into these homes, they're likely to be without power or heating for the foreseeable future. The mayor of Kyiv, Vitaly Klitschko, turned up here this morning, actually while I was speaking live on BBC News. I managed to grab a quick word with him.
13: It's main reason to destroy it, the resistance of Ukrainian, to bring whole society to depression, and the main goal of Putin.
10: Do you think the Russians are having any impact on that resilience of the people of Kyiv and Ukraine?
13: It's very important to be strong. It's very important to have support from our partners, because together we are times stronger. And I have explanation, the way the reason to destroy critical infrastructure, especially in last winter, let people freezing, living without heating, electricity, water. It's just one goal. Break resistance of Ukrainians and bring to depressive mode and the dream of Putin. We have to give up. It's never happened. We're ready to fight.
10: The air defences of this country are overstretched, aren't they? You're running out of the Patriot missile interceptors. How desperate is that situation?
13: We need ammunition, we need anti-missile systems, we need support from our partners, because it's protection for our civilians, protection for it's life of our citizens, life of the civilians people.
10: It's always impressive after one of these strikes how quickly people start clearing up and trying to return to some sort of normality, but clearly that's going to take a long time here. And there were other sites around the city that were hit last night. Factories, a children's hospital, a school, and people like Valeria, who've now been bombed out of their homes twice, are really concerned about their future. She was saying that after sticking this war out for more than 4 years, she is now considering leaving the country because she fears for the future of her and her 13-year-old daughter.
14: And that was the BBC's Dan Johnson in Kyiv. Irina Tsilik also lives in the capital, but because of the relentless Russian bombardments of recent weeks, she's temporarily left with her teenage son to try to get respite, heading into the countryside and leaving her husband, who's a soldier, back in Kyiv. I spoke to her a little earlier.
15: This summer is actually so hard and so bizarre because the rules of the game have changed, and now we experience this Russian ballistic missile attacks so often, and it is different than before because you don't have a time to prepare yourself. You just have a few minutes to somehow hide, and usually it's not possible. So my son, he became really anxious about those attacks, and we decided to leave Kyiv just for a few days and to sleep peacefully, you know, in our country house. But at the same time, my husband is still there. He's a military, but at the moment he's serving in Kyiv. And anyway, I don't sleep when the attack is happening.
14: Irina Tsilik, a poet and a filmmaker, and we've got a wonderful conversation between her and a British writer on art and culture in a time of war, and the insights that we can all gain. That's coming up in just over 20 minutes. As for Russia, well, its military has been offering men tens of thousands of dollars to join up and be sent to fight in Ukraine. But as the war grinds on with no end in sight, there are increasing signs that Russia is finding it harder to recruit the numbers it needs. Russian soldiers captured recently in Ukraine have confirmed that and also talked of a high casualty rate. The BBC's Sarah Rainsford visited a prisoner of war camp to see the conditions and meet some of the men waiting to be sent home in the next exchange of soldiers. And as she discovered, for some of the prisoners, home was not Russia.
7: In western Ukraine, behind layers of locked gates, there's a camp full of soldiers captured fighting for Russia.
16: Take all your equipment with you.
7: Yeah. But I went there to meet the Ukrainians who went to war against their own country.
17: So just come into the prison yard, coils of barbed wire and cameras everywhere. There are a few dozen prisoners of war in navy blue uniforms and with caps. They've just all headed for the shadows because it's baking hot here.
7: Speaking to men in captivity is complicated. But when there's no access to soldiers in Russia itself, it does help reveal the dynamics of this war, and it helps explain what drives the people fighting it. But anyone who agreed to speak, I interviewed far from any guards and without a camera. Anton was born in eastern Ukraine, a part of the Donbas that's been controlled by Moscow since 2014. The year that Vladimir Putin escalated to a full-scale invasion, Anton turned 18 and he signed up to fight immediately for Russia.
18: I don't regret my choice. I went to defend my land.
7: So did all his friends.
18: They all went to different units. Then you get the SMS messages. Dead, dead, dead.
7: Other prisoners tell me the same, that everyone they went to fight with has been killed, and that fewer men are now volunteering to replace them. When Ukrainian-born soldiers like Anton are captured, they're tried for treason. But Anton doesn't see himself as a traitor. An entire generation has now grown up in occupied areas with Russian schooling and with media controlled by the Kremlin. Anton has absorbed all of it, and like Russia, he calls the government in Kyiv Nazis. He also thinks Vladimir Putin should keep pushing to control the whole Donbas, even though hundreds of thousands have already been killed trying.
18: Of course, I think it could have cost a lot less. But war is war. It could have been ended, but no one wanted to do that.
7: In the prison hospital, there was another man from the Donbas, wrapped in bandages. Artyom signed up to fight on the promise of a big cash bonus, but he never got it. And now he has a body full of shrapnel.
17: I stepped inside a workshop here in the prison camp, and I've just seen what these men are making. These Russian prisoners of war are mass-producing wooden coffins.
7: In the next workshop, I met a drug dealer making artificial Christmas trees. Konstantin said he had one reason only for going to fight. It got him out of jail.
19: For me, 15 years in prison was too much. I know it probably doesn't excuse me, but it's a fact.
7: But he would be killing Ukrainians, I said, fighting the country he was born in.
19: I see nothing good in any war, and in a war like this, there can be nothing good, by definition.

0: comes to the negotiations, it turns out that the men from the Donbass who risked everything for Russia are way down Moscow's priority list. Konstantin says only a handful of them have been swapped so far, and he thinks they'll be the very last to leave here.
1: And that was Sarah Rainsford, our Eastern Europe correspondent, with that report from Western Ukraine. You can read more about the prisoners of war whom she met in her piece on our website. You can find it at bbc.com/news, and that's where you'll also get the latest reportage on that terrible overnight bombardment in Kyiv. And you can see our Ukraine correspondent Dan Johnson, his interview with the mayor of Kyiv, Vitaly Klitschko. You're listening to NewsHour. Coming up on the programme, a decades-long study in the decreasingly frozen north has found a significant shift in the change in behaviour of large whales.
2: We have gone through very severe climate changes, and one of the places where you really feel the climate changes is exactly the east of Greenland. And these whale species, they don't like too cold water, they don't like too much ice, so they come to feed, and they're happy there.
1: More on that coming up shortly here on NewsHour. Our main headline this hour, as we've been hearing, the mayor of Kyiv has told the BBC that Ukraine needs more help from its allies to stop civilians being harmed as Russia continues to pound the city. And a large shipment of Ebola vaccines has been sent to the Democratic Republic of Congo to help contain what's now the fastest ever spread of the virus. This is NewsHour, live from the BBC with me, Tim Franks. There is only one splash headline for most newspapers and news websites in Britain today. Harry and Meghan are planning to move back to the UK. The King's younger son and his wife have been living in the United States since they stepped down as working royals 6 years ago. One of the reasons the news is causing such a stir is that Prince Harry has repeatedly said how unwelcome he and Meghan have found his home country, partly because of his family, partly because of a hostile press. This was Harry speaking a few years ago to Oprah Winfrey on CBS.
3: So when I ask the question, why did you leave? The simplest answer is
4: lack of support and lack of understanding.
1: And just last year, the BBC's Neda Torfik spoke to Prince Harry shortly after he lost a legal challenge over how much taxpayer-provided, funded security he and his family are entitled to while in the UK.
4: I can't see a world in which I would be bringing my wife and children back to the UK at this point. And the things that they're going to miss is, well, everything. You know, I love my country. I always have done. Despite what some people in that country have done. I miss the UK. I miss parts of the UK, of course I do. And I think that it's really quite sad that I won't be able to show, you know, my children my homeland.
1: So it has been something of a surprise to learn today that the Duke and Duchess of Sussex are enrolling their children, Archie and Lilibet, in school in the United Kingdom, and have also, we're told, found themselves a family home outside of London. Michael Shear is the chief UK correspondent for the New York Times. What does he think has changed?
5: I think there are a couple of emotional reasons that might have prompted this move, as well as some pragmatic ones. I think the emotional ones are, one, his children. Meghan and Harry have expressed a desire to have the children have some connection to Harry's homeland, to Britain, and not just be raised as Americans. They've spent almost all their lives, both of the kids, in the United States. And so I think there's that emotional connection. And I think the other one is the King. And Harry has expressed in interviews and over the past 6 years or so, that he wants to reconcile with the King. And it you know, seemed like a long shot for a lot of years. And then in the last year or so, it felt like maybe there was some evidence that was a possibility. The King obviously has been diagnosed with cancer. So there's that. So on the emotional side, I think there's some reasons why you can imagine wanting to come back. From the practical or pragmatic side, some of the things that have held the return up have to do with the questions and debates over security and how much security Harry and his family would be

0: And a reminder of our top story this hour. The mayor of Kyiv, Vitaly Klitschko, has told the BBC that Ukraine needs more help from its allies to stop civilians being harmed as Russia continues to pound the city. He was speaking at the site of one of the overnight missile strikes.
1: We need ammunition, we need anti-missile systems, we need support from our partners, because it's protection for our civilians, protection for it's life of our citizens, life of civilian people.
0: One other headline from the BBC newsroom, and that is a large shipment of Ebola vaccines is being sent to the Democratic Republic of Congo to try to help contain what is now the fastest ever spread of the virus.

0: You're with the BBC, and this is NewsHour, live from London. And a reported gold discovery in a remote part of western Kenya has triggered a rush of fortune seekers from across the region and neighbouring Uganda. Hundreds have arrived in Cheporor village in West Pokot County, hoping to strike gold. But the sudden influx is putting pressure on a community with not many resources and raising concerns about security and safety. The BBC's Akisa Wandero has this report.
1: Before sunrise, the digging begins in this remote village in western Kenya. Hundreds of people are searching for something they hope will change their lives, gold. Just a few weeks ago, Cheporor was a quiet, sparsely populated community. Today, it is the center of a gold rush. Residents say the rush began earlier this month after reports emerged that gold had been discovered here. Manasseh Lomachar says he was among the first residents to get the gold.
2: I was looking for a goat that had gone missing. That's when I came across some women who were panning for gold in the water. I joined them in the search, and that's how we discovered there was gold in this area.
1: Within days, thousands of prospectors had arrived. West Pokot's Deputy County Commissioner Samuel Kiaria told the BBC social media helped fuel the influx.
3: We had approximately 10,000 people from all over the area, from neighboring counties, and even from the neighboring country of Uganda. And the number has drastically reduced to 2,500 because, you know, the expectations were so high.
1: The village has been transformed almost overnight. But was there really gold to be found?
3: When we went there, traders in gold, they told us every day they are getting an average of 100 people who are selling gold to them. But unfortunately, the amount of gold might not be so huge.
1: Among those drawn here is Ugandan artisanal miner Mugisha Godfrey.
4: We sleep under the trees, and when morning comes, we continue working. Sometimes we work both day and night. As for going back home, we can't return unless we find something.
1: The rush has also created opportunities for traders who've traveled hundreds of kilometers to sell food, water, and basic supplies to the growing population. One of them is Irene Ameja, who came from a neighboring county hoping to earn enough money to expand her business. But the sudden population boom is exposing the area's lack of infrastructure. There is limited access to clean water, few sanitation facilities, and growing concerns about safety, particularly for women.
5: This is a forest, and we're in the middle of the mountains. We don't have clean water to drink or even bathe. For women, the biggest challenge comes in the evening or at night. You have to find somewhere safe to go and stay because most of the people sleeping here are men.
1: Local authorities say security has been reinforced while health and sanitation measures are being expanded. For those still digging in Cheporor, the possibility of a life-changing discovery is reason enough to keep searching.
0: And that was Akisa Wandera reporting from Western Kenya. We're going to end this edition of NewsHour with the story of a remarkable fall of the man who was once ranked as Asia's richest and who today was sentenced to life in prison and had all his personal property, all his remaining wealth confiscated. He's Hui Ka-yen, the founder of Evergrande, the property giant, which became the symbol of China's housing market slump. Hui pleaded guilty in April to several charges, including embezzlement and bribery. At its height, Evergrande was China's biggest real estate firm. When it collapsed in 2021, it did so owing more than $300 billion. Han Lin is China Country Director of the US-based consultancy, the Asia Group, and joins me live from Shanghai. Han Lin, thank you very much for your time here on NewsHour. It is an astonishing personal plunge, this, isn't it, for this man?
6: Oh, absolutely. Hui was the archetype of China's Gilded Age tycoon, someone with enormous corporate leverage alongside personal wealth, political access, trophy assets, and prestige projects, including a football team.
0: And now a life in prison. He is accused, or was accused, I see from the court, of serious, among other things, seriously disrupting the socialist market economic order. I mean, how far was he and Evergrande, do you think, key in terms of the tremendous debt problems that China and particularly China's middle classes have been struggling with?
6: So what is important to understand is Hui has become a politically potent symbol in China. He is the image of a developer living extraordinarily well, while a highly leveraged company that he manages owes money to home buyers, suppliers, employees, and creditors, almost contradictory to President Xi Jinping's idea of a common prosperity and financial risk control agenda.
0: How far do you think people in China have separated, though, these sort of, I'm sure he became a bit of a sort of hate figure, but the idea that there were sort of bad apples who were borrowing and borrowing to sort of keep on expanding this sort of this unsustainable debt-fueled property boom, and the idea that, well, you know, maybe the people in charge in Beijing were not doing enough to manage this.
6: So one thing that's worth noting is that at one point, property made up almost 30% of China's economy. And with the fall of the property sector, including that of many property developers, a lot of people felt like their main source of net worth, their property, as it fell in price, they started losing confidence in the future. And because of that, it continues to have a legacy where consumption growth is slow and the economy just really isn't the engine of growth it used to be.
0: So that cascade of defaults and the property slump, you're saying it's still weighing on China's middle class?
6: It continues to weigh on the middle class, and it continues to be a conundrum for the government that's wondering, how do you boost everyone's confidence into the future? So at this point, the property sector, it hits everyone at the most personal level of what your net worth is worth today, and it looks like it's worth less today than it used to be, and that's disheartening.
0: Mm. And just to return to Hui Kaiyan, his story now is at an end. Are there other property magnates, big fish, whom you think may be netted yet by the judicial system?
6: So what has become clear is that all the other major property companies, such as Vanke, such as the others, essentially have basically submitted to government oversight. In other words, the idea of a private enterprise taking on so much leverage at the cost of China's future, that looks like those days have ended.
0: Han Lin, very good to have you on the program. Thank you very much for joining us live from Shanghai. Han Lin, China Country Director of the Asia Group. And that's it from this edition of NewsHour. From me, Tim Franks, and the team here in London, thanks for your company.
7: And good morning, KDR listeners. It is about 8:59, 1 minute before 9 o'clock, here at the KDR Durango Studios. What do we have for weather? Well, more of the same, meaning highly unpredictable rainstorms, possibly, yeah, in the afternoon. You know, this monsoon has turned out to be kind of boom or bust, not just time-wise, but geographically speaking. I don't think I've got 1 inch of rain in the part of Durango where I live ever since they announced that huge moisture pulse a couple weeks ago. Didn't work out, you know, we persist. Got a great show called Cambrian Explosion coming up at 9:30. I'll be doing a little, starting it off with a little tribute to Frank Beard of ZZ Top. Until then, we have another edition of Rocky Mountain Community Radio Roundup, and I'll see you at 9:30.
8: Welcome to the Regional Roundup, a production of Rocky Mountain Community Radio, a coalition of public and community radio stations in Colorado, Wyoming, Utah, and New Mexico. including this one. I'm Maeve Conran, the Coalition's Managing Editor, and coming up on today's show, we head to Rocky Mountain National Park and we'll hear about some special residents who live in the alpine tundra.
9: It's so hard for me to spot ptarmigan, and here's one walking along just like a little chicken or grouse, no more than 20 feet off the trail.
8: Then efforts to restore beaver habitat in the park.
10: It regrows the willows, and this time around the willows don't get to be just munched away by the elk and moose, and so the beaver have a chance to come back and fix what was broken.
8: After that, we'll hear about some new volunteer EMT graduates in Western Colorado. They're helping to sustain emergency medical care in a remote mountain town.
11: I guess I'll say I've seen a lot and I found out I could handle it.
8: Then we head to Wyoming and we'll hear about one person's efforts to push back against changes to signage in national parks.
12: If there was a sign censored at your park, the way that you could talk about it, and it was to say, I don't know about that.
8: And we round out the show in Utah. And we'll hear how community members are working to tackle billboard blight in the state.
13: The more people that are driving, the more miles we drive, the more billboards, the more eyes are on billboards, which gives them an ability to advertise.
8: From Rocky Mountain Community Radio, it's the Regional Roundup.

0: People flock to Rocky Mountain National Park in the summer for the chance to see wildlife like elk, deer and moose. But if you continue up to the highest elevations in the park, in the alpine tundra, the landscape changes and so does the wildlife. KGNU's Shelley Schlender brings us this audio postcard.
1: It's August. What's happening in the natural world? Here are Boulder naturalist Ruth Carol Cushman and Pete Ruprecht.
2: We're on Trail Ridge Road in Rocky Mountain National Park, and this is one of the best and easiest places to get out and see the tundra. If you hear us puffing and panting a lot as we're talking, it's because the air is thin and cold up here, and we're not used to the altitude.
3: Around 12,000 feet up here, it's a tundra bird called an American pipit. It's bouncing above our heads as it flies, this little streaky brown bird saying, pipit, pipit, pipit, and then dropping down to try and find another little insect hidden down in the moss. Now we've got a raven coming over our head.
4: Sure they are, having a lot of fun up there.
3: If somebody can find me a ptarmigan, I'll buy you lunch. It's one of my favorite birds, and I just have the most impossible time spotting them.
2: We've seen them on trails that are not as highly used as this, but there are a lot of people up here on Trail Ridge and on the trails right off it, so my thoughts are we're not going to see a ptarmigan here. The Tundra Community Trail is very nice because it has a lot of informative signs all along the way. And here we're at one that has a picture of a white-tailed ptarmigan that Peter was talking about. It's a grass-like bird that is so well camouflaged, you can almost step on it before you see it. And there's also a picture of a pika.
3: The pikas are a real favorite. Yeah. It's a little animal kind of like a tiny rabbit with short ears. So there's a pika off. There it is. Yep.
2: One of them just popped up.
3: In and out of the little rocky crevices. They hide down in there. Their homes are down in there. There is nothing cuter than an American pika.
2: It's grooming itself right now.
3: Listen for that wheezy whistle when they pop up on top of a rock and call out to their family members. It's a sharp call, but it is a little bit wheezy, a little bit airy. So we've made it up to an overlook on the trail here. We can see south to Long's Peak. It's a good breeze up here this morning. It's probably 20 miles an hour.
2: Oh, look, there's a marmot coming up.
3: So this is a really big ground squirrel that looks like a small bear.
5: Oh my gosh, so cute.
2: There are a bunch of kids here, and they're all excited because a marmot has come so close you could almost pet it. And obviously it's been fed, which is verboten up here.
3: They're supposed to be eating tundra grasses and plants, but I think this one is angling for a potato chip or something. But I'm glad to see that nobody's feeding him, because that's really not good for them.
2: The rocks up here are also beautiful. There's a lot of mica. I'm looking at one that's catching the sun. It looks like it's embedded with diamonds.
3: It's so hard for me to spot ptarmigan, and here's one walking along just like a little chicken or grouse, no more than 20 feet off the trail.
2: After I said we wouldn't see any, this is such a thrill.
3: It looks like a rock on two legs. And here are the little ones.
2: A whole family of them.
3: It looks like a hen. She's about the size of a small chicken. And then five youngsters the size of a quail.
2: Oh, and when they run, they are so cute.
3: Here comes the little one with its little feet. The little ones are making just little peeping sounds, peeping and cheeping back and forth to each other. And here's one picking the seeds off the seed head of an alpine bistort plant. It's a long stem that has kind of a little truffula tree frond on the top of it. And it is reaching up and just grabbing all the seeds right out of there. I can't tell you how delighted I am. It's just like one of the happiest days of my life. Don't tell my wife that. That was the day we got married. That was the happiest day. But this is up there.
2: All the people on the trail are also so thrilled by all the things we're seeing. They're exclaiming about the ptarmigan, and they were thrilled about the marmot. It's nice to see people out really, really appreciating nature.
1: Ruth Carol Cushman and Pete Ruprecht are friends and Boulder naturalists. For KGNU, I'm Shelley Schlender.
0: Now we'll hear about a different ecosystem in the Rocky Mountain National Park. Efforts are underway to restore beaver habitat in the Rockies. Beavers have a big impact on water ecosystems across the region. By building dams, they can slow rivers and create wetlands and provide habitat for wildlife. Beavers also help fireproof landscapes. KFFR's Ryan Wilson spoke with Abby Loberg, who's with the Upper Colorado Watershed Environment Team, about their work in beaver habitat restoration in Rocky Mountain National Park.
6: Tell me about specifically the Kawanichi Valley over there in Rocky Mountain National Park and how beavers were integral to that ecosystem. And when they were gone, what happened to that ecosystem?
7: We have found over the course of the last century plus or so, it seems that when humans try to change rivers to benefit humans, we tend to harm the natural environment. But when beavers change rivers to benefit beavers, they tend to improve the natural environment. But they noticed that especially in the past 20 years or so, where we had a drying climate, where we've had more and more of the, you know, grazing herbivores like elk and moose in Rocky Mountain National Park in that low valley there, not particularly anxious to leave and roam around, whereas they would normally do. But in the national park, they know they can't get shot. And so they don't like move along and go to the national forest where they might become targets for hunters. And so what they did is they overbrowsed and overgrazed the willow, which are the beaver food in the Kawanichi Valley. And we had lower river flows and we had higher temperatures. And basically the beavers' habitat went away for them. It wasn't really even so much a human-caused thing, which is unusual. But because of that, the rest of the, you know, now the river has become incised. It's become channelized. It doesn't have its natural seasonal flooding stages. It doesn't have its natural wetlands like it used to. And so the Kawanichi Valley group, which includes many, many different entities, has said, you know what, let's try some things. And so they built 12-foot-tall fences around acres and acres along these streams and river bottoms. And then they started to build some mimicking structures to seem like beaver dams. And they thought, well, it took 20 years to really collapse this system. Will it take 5 or 10 to rejuvenate it, to restore it? And what they found is it's taking one or two, and it's lovely. It's amazing to see that the river wants to again flow the way it has always flowed, which was up and over its banks. You know, then that stores in groundwater and it recharges the groundwater. It filters the water. It brings back the bugs. It regrows the willows. And this time around, the willows don't get to be just munched away by the elk and moose. And so the beaver have a chance to come back and fix what was broken.
6: And in some instances, these beaver areas also act as fire breaks. How does that work?
7: It's amazing to see all over the West, in California and Utah and Oregon and Washington and Colorado, when there is a healthy beaver riparian system and wetland, as you can imagine. You know, a wetland is a soggy, wet sponge. And when a fire tries to flow over it or past it, if you see a fire like East Troublesome back in 2020, it blew through that dry, you know, non-vegetated Kawanichi Valley. And if you look at the pictures of the Kawanichi Valley from 2004, that should have been a very lush wetland with actual water, being a fire break there that could have benefited and really slowed. Now, that was a huge fire. It was a very fast fire with a lot of wind. But there are photos from many of these devastating Western wildfires where the beaver wetland completely unscathed. It is there. It is green. And on all sides of it, it is this brown, parched, torched burn scar. And the beaver wetland makes it.
6: And we're even seeing, in this drought condition that we're in this summer, fields that would normally be green right now turn brown at this time of year. And I'm kind of shocked at how brown they are. But you think part of that is also the loss of beaver habitat.
7: In some places, yes. In some places, these, you know, these local pastures and everywhere in the West have been, most of our ranchers here don't want to necessarily keep the beaver on their places. Sometimes they do. And sometimes they have, you know, figured out a way to, you know, you've got your space, I've got mine, kind of areas, but, you know, a lot of the same type of topography that beaver like is the same kind of topography that ranch lands like to be on. So what we see, even in an irrigated meadow, sometimes the irrigated meadows can help to slow a fire. But again, it's a single height. It's a single species of plant. And a beaver meadow is just, it's just a longer, you know, water storage system.
0: KFFR's Ryan Wilson was speaking with Abby Loberg, who's with the Upper Colorado Watershed Environment Team. 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I'm Maeve Conran.

0: In the tiny mountain town of Lake City, on Colorado's western slope, emergency medical care relies heavily on local volunteers. So when three residents recently completed a basic EMT course and passed the national boards, it's a cause for celebration in the community. KVNF's Laura Pomisano introduces us now to two of the new volunteer EMTs.
1: 18-year-old Rowan McNeese just finished a basic EMT course, and she graduated high school at the end of May.
2: It was definitely hard at first to learn how to balance my high school and then also the workload for my EMT class, because that was a lot. But as it moved forward, I kind of got the hang of it, and it got a little easier.
1: The EMT course lasted 16 weeks. McNeese got the highest scores in her Lake City cohort. That was surprising for her because in high school, she didn't feel motivated to apply herself beyond what was required.
2: I just knew that I was not going to fail out of the EMT class. And then once I was in it, I found it exciting and fun, and I wanted to keep learning and I wanted to do better. And I don't know if I've ever really felt that in school before. So this was just a really cool experience where I wanted to do it instead of just having to do it.
1: After McNeese finished the course, she passed the national boards. She is now a certified EMT. She did all of that the same month she graduated high school. This summer, McNeese is working at a local bakery and going on calls with Hinsdale County Emergency Medical Services, a small, mostly volunteer organization. In the fall, she's set to start as a freshman at Western Colorado University in Gunnison, but still plans to volunteer as an EMT in Lake City when she's home. McNeese wants to further her education in healthcare at Western.
2: They have a nursing program, so I guess I'm basically doing the pre-nursing classes, but I don't know if I'll go into nursing or if I'm just doing those classes to go to, I don't know, maybe paramedic or something else like that.
3: Hey, Laura, I got to run. We just got paged that there is a medical call.
1: That's Lori Stewart. She's at the other end of the age spectrum than McNeese. Stewart is 73 years old and retired from a career in the pharmaceutical industry.
3: I tell you, it was fun being the grandma to the other people in the class. We had a pretty good time with that, and it does show that age is just a number.
1: She started volunteering with Hinsdale County EMS in 2023 as an ambulance driver.
3: Well, number one, I love to drive. I do all the driving in my family, and seriously, all of it. And it was rewarding. I love doing the runs.
1: She's made numerous trips from Lake City to Gunnison to transport patients to the only nearby hospital. The drive is 55 miles one way.
3: It was interesting to find out that as a driver, you're not just a driver. We have to know how to get the stretchers out. We have to know some of where the equipment is to be able to pull off the ambulance. We need to know how to communicate with dispatch.
1: Stewart says her 3 years as an ambulance driver helped her prepare to become an EMT.
3: I guess I'll say I've seen a lot, and I found out I could handle it.
4: What you see over here to the left is Med-93. That's our quick response vehicle, crew support.
1: Dan Humphreys is a captain with Hinsdale County EMS. He helped train the recent EMT class. Humphreys says he tried to impart this advice to them.
4: The main thing for me has always just been thinking on your feet, trying to make the best decision you can in the moment, listening to your teammates, and trying to sort of have open dialogue and open conversation about how do we approach things as a team.
1: The new EMTs are in a clearing process. For now, when they go on calls, it will be under the supervision of another experienced EMT or paramedic. Hinsdale County EMS is happy to welcome them to the agency. However, it's still in need of more volunteer providers and ambulance drivers. Reporting from Lake City, I'm Laura Pomisano.

0: a sign that was removed from this visitor center. It used to be
1: registered. She stands next to an exhibit on the park's early founders. Gustavus Cheney Doan is one of them. Up until this winter, a sign added context to his time in the region. It told visitors that he joined the U.S. Army in a massacre of the Blackfeet tribe.
0: Doan wrote fondly about this attack and bragged about it for the rest of his life.
1: That sign is now gone, and Dali thinks the public should know why. The 49-year-old wears a bright blue t-shirt with the words America 433. It's an activist group she co-founded that advocates for off-duty and retired federal workers. Her 13-year-old nephew wears a matching shirt.
2: Public speaking's hard.
0: Public speaking's hard, but you'll get good at it.
1: He's here to swear in what they call Junior Resistance Rangers, a spoof on the park's Young Rangers program. In April, Dali hung up her uniform at her park ranger job in upstate New York. It was in protest to a federal policy from 2025 that ordered parks to remove signs that painted the country in a negative light. KHOL obtains an internal memo that shows rangers were told to stick to talking points. Staff are directed to, quote, answer truthfully, either not acknowledge the sign or cite the federal order as reasons for the change. Dali thinks those options could be contradictory.
3: I felt like I wasn't able to be honest with visitors anymore.
0: If there was a sign censored at your park, the way that you could talk about it, and it was to say, I don't know about that.
1: In an email, the Interior Department told KHOL that, quote, some materials may ultimately be updated to provide additional context, some may remain unchanged, and others may be replaced through the normal interpretive planning process. But Dali's made national headlines for going on tour this summer to speak out about what she believes is beyond the park's status quo.
0: Why did this one sign about Indigenous history get censored at Grand Teton and nothing else? Why did no signs get even submitted at Yellowstone? And why did so many climate signs get submitted at Glacier?
1: Rob Wall says government committees oversee the signs.
4: That's the appropriate forum to have that debate.
1: He was the Assistant Secretary of the U.S. Department of the Interior under the first Trump administration. He doesn't see eye to eye with Dali.
4: As far as I know, with all the signs in both Yellowstone and Grand Teton National Park, this is the only sign that was taken down. So it's not a widespread epidemic of censorship.
1: National park exhibits go through several layers of oversight, so the wave of removal strikes Dali as sudden and arbitrary. But Wall says he trusts park leadership.
4: I know Chip Jenkins and his team would have been very deliberate and process-oriented about whatever they did.
1: Grand Teton isn't alone in losing a sign. A climate science exhibit was removed from Glacier. An exhibit at George Washington's Philadelphia home that mentioned the slaves he owned is also now gone. An online activist database estimates hundreds of signs have been flagged or removed since last year's federal order. Wall says signs might be removed if they're no longer deemed accurate or relevant. The sign on Doan was added in recent years.
4: Somebody made a political decision to add that sentence about Gustavus Doan to the sign in the first place.
1: But Tom Rogers, an enrolled member of the Blackfeet, says the sign helps the country not shy away from its past. His advocacy helped rename Mount Doan in Yellowstone in 2022.
5: You manipulate language to suit your political aims, to make America feel good.
1: Roger's Blackfeet name is one who rides his horse east. He lobbies Congress on behalf of tribes.
5: Well, America, sometimes you shouldn't feel good because your ancestors did horrific things. Horrific things.
1: Back at the visitor center, most people seem to take Dali's mission well. Some thank her, like Michigander Amy Simon. She debates history erasures in her college classroom, where she teaches about Nazi Germany.
6: Definitely think that we miss out when we don't consider the complicated pasts that we have as a country, because we can be complicated and great all at the same time. We have to hold all of the things together.
1: Dali fears that's what's slipping away.
0: I'm living what I'm asking people to do. So I'm visiting parks this summer and spending my time activating my friends and family and trying to get people to care.
1: She knows she has an uphill battle. Recent court rulings to reinstall the signs didn't hold. But her so-called pilgrimage continues, with next stops slated for Yellowstone and Glacier. For KHOL, I'm Jenna McMurtry.
7: And now, for a different type of signage. Billboards are a familiar sight along highways across the American West, but in some communities,

0: they've sparked a debate over visual and light pollution and concerns that they can block views of the mountains and change the character of scenic communities. KRCL's Laura Jones spoke with Ralph Becker and Kate Kopiski of Scenic Utah about the nonprofit's efforts to reduce billboard blight.
1: Utah has an interesting code that really does seem to favor the billboards. In fact, if you want to move a billboard anytime for any reason that is not what they want to do, you got to pay a lot. You got to pay the loss of the lease. You got to pay to find a higher traffic location, all sorts of things. And Utah, how does it stand compared to other states around us, Ralph?
2: So we've done a lot of research trying to understand why are Utah billboard laws so not just permissive, but protect and enhance the ability of billboards to be continuously along our roadways. And what we have found is that Utah, compared to other states around us and other states in the nation, has the most not only permissive, but legislation that subsidizes the billboard industry and overrides local interests that are trying to control where billboards go or whether or not they even have new billboards in their in their community. So because of the strength of the billboard lobby here and the amount of money they give through campaign contributions, they seem to their tradition has been to get whatever they want. When a local government tries to control a billboard, they go to the legislature and override that local government.
1: So, Kate, there's some history about beautifying our roadways, you know. So Lady Bird Johnson, huge impact on this, which led to a federal act.
3: Yeah, 1965, Highway Beautification Act. So when the interstate freeways started going in across America and Lady Bird and LBJ were driving between Texas and D.C., and the interstates were all going in, they started seeing junkyards and billboards popping up all across this, and it drove Lady Bird nuts. And so that led to a White House conference on a summit on beautification, which then led, what came out of that was the Highway Beautification Act. And that required states to effectively control outdoor advertising. And after that act passed, every state had to sign an agreement committing to complying with the act. And that includes Utah. There's a federal state agreement signed in 1968. One of the things Scenic Utah did was compared that agreement that we made back in 1968 to the state code we have now. And there's all kinds of violations. They're just blowing off a lot of the federal act. So we've been working to try to hold the state accountable to the federal act, because when state and federal law conflicts, federal law prevails. So that's been one of our projects. We would do a ban on billboards. We love it. We know it would pass. It's really hard to get an initiative done, as you know. But the problem here is, even if you got a ban, the state laws, most cities and towns already ban new billboards.
1: Yeah.
3: The hard thing is getting the inventory down because of the way state laws are. And most cities and towns won't use public money to buy out a billboard because it's very expensive.
1: Yeah.
2: Billboards continue to be effective because what they're doing is we're using the public right-of-way. The more people that are driving, the more miles we drive, the more billboards, the more eyes are on billboards, which gives them an ability to advertise. The challenge is a combination of what I would call blight, visual blight. But it's also increasingly a public safety issue, because as we're getting into these digital billboards that are rotating every 8 seconds, it's like, well, you've watched something that's pretty simple on the screen, but then your eyes are then captured by the next ad.
1: Yeah, you're not watching
2: the road. And a lot of research that's been done nationally and internationally shows that these digital billboards are a true public safety hazard. So we've got the visual issue, but then we also have a safety issue associated with billboards.
0: Ralph Becker and Kate Kopiski of Scenic Utah were speaking with KRCL's Laura Jones on the show Radioactive. In Colorado, billboards are regulated by CDOT, which requires local zoning certification as part of the permitting process. And in Wyoming, billboards are regulated by WIDOT, but local governments can have stricter billboard regulations than state law.

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Thanks to KGNU's Shelley Schlender, KFFR's Ryan Wilson, KVNF's Laura Pomisano, KHOL's Jenna McMurtry, and KRCL's Laura Jones for today's show. Our theme music is Take Me Somewhere by Joel Adam Russell. I'm Maeve Conran. Thanks for listening.

0: Here's some blockbuster economic news from Team Trump. The income gap between the rich and the rest of us is over. How do we know this? Because Scott Bessent says so. Who's he? Well, he's the Secretary of Treasury, Trump's top economic official. A son of inherited wealth, he's a Yale graduate, a Wall Street whiz, a billion-dollar hedge fund speculator, and, well, Scott says he knows financial stuff. So he officially proclaimed this month that the K-shaped economy is a thing of the past. He's referring to the letter K, which economists use as a graphic indicator to show that the wealth of moneyed elites is zooming up while the well-being of the middle class and the poor plummets. I got sick of hearing about this K-shaped economy, snarled this potentate of high finance. So he did what Trump would do. He simply decreed that the rich-poor economic divide is, quote, over. As evidence, he pointed to Trump's elimination of the federal tax on workers' tips. Could someone please buy a clue for our eminent Treasury Secretary? No doubt some waiters and bartenders will get a few nickels and dimes from this token tax policy, but it doesn't even register on the scale of economic fairness. Plus, a partisan Wall Street millionaire like Scott has zero credibility with working-class families. They'll know when inequality is over because their income will finally begin to cover the ever-rising outgo caused by corporate greed and plutocratic government. This is Jim Hightower saying, instead of listening to Scott Bessent, let's listen to the last great Republican president that America has had, Abraham Lincoln. He said, you can't fool all the people all the time. But Trump and his clique of clueless henchmen like Scott Bessent keep trying to prove Abraham Lincoln wrong. The Hightower Radio Lowdown is made possible by you subscribers to Jim Hightower's Lowdown on Substack. 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
1: And KDOR and the Hightower Commentary are brought to you with support from the Swanee Law Firm located at 2855 Main Avenue, Suite B-101. The Swanee Law Firm provides Durango and the surrounding area with legal representation in personal injury, wrongful death, workers' comp, and estate planning. Both attorneys are Fort Lewis alumni, and Shannon Swanee is a registered nurse, as well as an attorney with the firm. Appointments can be scheduled by calling 970-247-3510. And welcome to the Cambrian Explosion. Bottom of the hour here at KDOR Durango. We usually start off with a little tribute or just an educational blurb regarding bands from the Cambrian period, which, you know, we're talking late 60s on through up into the 80s. And of course, we are going to respond to the death of Frank Beard, the longtime drummer with ZZ Top. And he died a few days ago at the age of 77. And there's not a lot to say. He actually is on every ZZ Top album. He is as much ZZ Top as Billy Gibbons is. And actually, to kind of paraphrase something I heard Billy Gibbons say in response to the death of Frank Beard, that I think the interviewer asked something like, you know, are you looking for another drummer? He goes, there is no other drummer. And that much is true. ZZ Top is gone. I can't see it coming back under Billy Gibbons, and why would it? Billy Gibbons has a very successful kind of solo career, doing a lot of collaborations, exactly what you'd expect from a band that has persisted for more than 50 years. And anyway, we'll see. We'll see what happens there, but Frank Beard, gone. One of the kind of interesting little funny stories about Frank Beard, and then I'll play a song from the Antenna album from 1994. We'll talk about that afterwards at the break. But did you know that after the Zombies released Odyssey and Oracle, which is their last album, and they just kind of figured, you know what, we've had a run. It was a great English band that spanned that psychedelic time period, and basically they were done. Well, the label that issued that last album, Delta, decided that they would try to cash in on it, because one of the songs, Time of the Season, began catching on. In 1969, it was a sleeper song from the 67 release, but at the time it was really catching on, very popular. And so they tried to cash in with a zombie tour, except the zombies were broken. they had broke up. So they actually put together two fake zombies bands. And you know what? Dusty Hill and Frank Beard, the soon-to-be bass player and drummer of ZZ Top, were in one of those fake zombies bands. There was also a Michigan version. There were two fake zombies bands touring at the same time. And Frank Beard was in one of them. Just hilarious, because could you imagine that trying to be done nowadays? I mean, basically there was very, it took them a while to figure out that there was fake zombies bands before they put an end to it. But I just think that's the funniest story. So we go to Frank Beard with that great release called Antenna in 1994 by ZZ Top. This one called Pincushion.

All right, Cat Mother and the All Night Newsboys doing a jam called Trackin' A. Nebraska Nights. They're from New York, later relocated out to Mendocino, California. It's from 1969. And then also from 1968, you heard a little bit of Chicken Shack. In fact, I think it was their debut album from called 40 Fingers, Freshly Packed and Ready to Serve. And of course, we start off with Frank Beard doing the drumming there for ZZ Top off that Antenna album, which, you know, was a an album that really got rave reviews because they recreated that kind of tone and mix of early ZZ Top, but with outstanding production that they polished in the 80s. Great career from Frank Beard. R.I.P. Frank. 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Coming up at 10 o'clock, we got some more blues we're going to put out there. Reverend Freak Child and his newest called The Blues Man of Sorts was released back in April. We got it here in the studios last month, and I think it's about time somebody pays a little homage to Reverend Freakchild. That's coming up at 10 o'clock. Going to start off with a song by Tucky Buzzard from 1971 called She's Meat.

Oh, one of the better tracks off the Machine Head album, no doubt. Deep Purple from 1972, Maybe I'm a Leo. And you heard Gypsy. Gypsy was Minnesota-based prog rock blues. They're trying to do a little bit of that California sound. They were the house band of the Whiskey A Go-Go for a decade. And they had two albums out. And then kind of went to more of that easygoing California sound. But yeah, there's some really great cuts off that. It's their first album from 1970. That one was called Man of Reason. Tucky Buzzard started off. They are English blues band. That was off their debut album from 1971 called She's Meat. And I'm sorry. I'm sorry about that visual, you know, that kind of pejorative title. I don't play it for that reason, of course. And I can't apologize for everything that was put out in the 70s, because it would just be a solid apology throughout the entire broadcast. That's just the way it was in the 70s. Kind of, you know, it was bad. But anyway, that wraps up our first half hour. Lots of stuff from the early 70s, late 60s, with the exception, of course, of the ZZ Top Pincushion. And that brings us to the top of the hour in the morning coffee break, because it is 10 o'clock here at KDUR Durango, and we do this every weekday morning. We have half hour of uninterrupted new music, and you know, our musical selections are very diverse. We go from bluegrass to blues to indie. Was going to play an indie, but I am going to play some blues. Reverend Freak Child. This guy puts out incredible albums. He hails from Hawaii, but he is very much into the blues sound. It's a very distinct sound that he has, draws on psychedelic elements. This one is called A Bluesman of Sorts. It's a double CD. So I'm going to curate a little bit here. I'm going to skip over one so I can get to bonus live track at the very end, and that should take us down to 10:30. As usual, this feature is brought to you by Classified Records, Durango's newest vinyl store. It's on a side street. It's 125 East 10th Avenue, and they're closed on Mondays, but they're open from 10 o'clock to late on every other day. It's fun to go in there and poke around. So, without further ado, here is Reverend Freakchild, newest album, A Bluesman of Sorts.

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0: Hey, thank you all so much. 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
0: I think we'll be back soon.
2: All right, Reverend Freak Child. A Blues Man of Sorts is the name of that album that you have been listening to for the last half hour. That was disc two. This is a two-disc set. And there's basically, I think it's just a long release. There's not two different themes to the different discs, but yeah, he's got that that really cool sound that draws on psychedelic rock, mixing it in with traditional blues. So there you have it. That is our morning coffee break, brought to you by Classified Records. Go check them out on the 10th Street. One of those great side street excursions that you can make in Durango. They are open 10 to late every day, but Monday closed. And that will conclude our morning coffee break for today. We get back into the Cambrian Explosion. I'm going to start off with some, you know, this group called the Beggar's Opera. They were a progressive group from Scotland, progressive rock. And they've got so many albums out, put out one album a year between 1970 and 75. That's six albums. And they kind of kept changing things. They reformed, of course, in the 21st century, as many of these artists did, these 70s artists. So here's some real quick song called World Crisis Blues off their Sagittarii 1974 album. And we're just going to take it up to the top of the hour, doing a lot of 80s, and I'm going to scatter it. You know, there's not going to be an 80s set officially. But I've got a lot of good stuff here to enjoy for the next half hour.

0: Lois Recolt wrapping up wrapping up that set. Pretty amazing. Black Blade, the live version on Extraterrestrial Live, 1982 live album. And they hadn't done something of that caliber since for 7 years before that, which was the On Your Feet or On Your Knees live album. One of the best live albums from the 70s, in my opinion. But that one, I mean, they just jam. They jam. 1982, that was. Speaking of Blue Oyster Cult, one of their members was going out with Patti Smith at the time that she released the album Radio Ethiopia. It was definitely an album-oriented experience, but it was not promoted that way. But it was pretty popular. The individual songs were found playing throughout mid-70s radio. Patti Smith Group, Ask the Angels. Pete Townsend did Secondhand Love off of White City, a novel. I mean, that wasn't just a one-off song. That tied into the whole concept album that he did from 1985. Very, very good album. Some of his best songwriting. Those solo releases in the 80s. Bad Company. Bad Company was doing Nothing on TV, a bluesy-oriented song off Rough Diamonds from 1982. The Ian Gillan Band did Shame off of Child in Time. That was one of his solo projects in the hiatus years of Deep Purple. Neil Schon and Jan Hammer off the one album they released, but it's actually two albums, but it was a double album set released. Untold Passion and Here to Stay are the names of the albums, both released in 1981. Queen did Ogre Battle from the Queen 2 album, 1974. And we start off with Beggar's Opera, the World Crisis Blues. Really some tasty stuff from that band, Beggar's Opera. Progressive Scottish vocal project that was quite amazing. That brings us to the top of the hour, 11 o'clock. Here at KDUR Durango, now time for the concert calendar.
1: 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Saturday, August 22nd, 2 p.m. in Rotary Park, it's the Durango Natural Foods Harvest Festival, music by the Cross-Eyed Bears. 5 p.m. on Saturday at the Balcony, Yes, No, Maybe. 5 p.m. at Ska Brewing on Saturday, KSUT presents Drivin' and Cryin'. I think this is free. 5:30 p.m. on Saturday, August 22nd, it's the Mixed in Mancus 2025 record release party with Karute Roma. 6 p.m. on Saturday, it's another night of the Durango Blues Train on the Durango and Silverton Narrow Gauge Railroad. 6 p.m. on Saturday at Union Social House, Smelter Mountain Boys. 6 p.m. at Fenceline Cider in Mancus on Saturday, Magi and the One Heart Orchestra. 7 p.m. on Saturday at the Anima City Theater, Steely Dead. Sunday, August 23rd at noon at 11th Street Station, the Sunday Record Brunch Club. Also on Sunday, 6 p.m. at the Diamond Bell Saloon, the Blue Moon Ramblers. This has been the KDUR Concert Calendar, brought to you by 11th Street Station. offering a collection of food trucks with a variety of dining options, coffee, cocktails, live music, and more in downtown Durango. If you have an event you would like posted on the KDUR concert calendar, please send that information at least 2 weeks in advance to kdur@fortlewis.edu. 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
0: All right. Check it out. Check it out. We are well into the final hour here of the Cambrian Explosion on KDUR Durango. I'm just going to keep it going, really. More of the same kind of programming structure. Might take a little break for a funk and soul set later, but we're going to start this one out. This set will be started with Truth and Janie. The band that was partly named for one of the members. They were a three-piece group, and then also named for Jeff Beck's album Truth. They were highly influenced by those kind of early 70s rockers like Jeff Beck, Jimi Hendrix. No Rest for the Wicked was the one album they had out. I think they may have had parts of another album. It kind of fizzled out. They were able to tour with Leslie West at one time. They were featured on the same bill as Blue Oyster Cult. But they were a little three-piece group, very talented musicians, from Iowa. They made it into the Iowa Rock and Roll Hall of Fame. Let's put it that way. Here is one of the songs off No Rest for the Wicked in 1976 called The Light.

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I followed the sound of a jukebox coming from up the levee. All of a sudden, I could hear somebody whistling from right behind me.

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1: Oh, this is sure stirring up some ghosts for me. She said there's one thing you gotta learn, is not to be afraid of it. I said, no, I like it. I like it, it's good. She said you like it now, but you'll learn to love it later.

Paul Barrère there. Recognizable voice from Little Feet. Was 1983. Had a couple of really good albums out. This one was called On My Own Two Feet. Yeah, a little jab there. Sweet Coquette. And you heard Robbie Robertson off that amazing album. Just the eponymous release from 1987. Somewhere Down the Crazy River. Fantastic song. As are most of those songs. It's one album to get. It's one album to have completely in your collection. You heard The Nails, Dig Myself a Hole. It's kind of a creepy, gothy thing. They're a Colorado band from Boulder. Active in the 80s and 90s. That release called Danger Streams. And then we started off with Truth and Janie. Great three-piece band. They just couldn't take off. But they did make it into the Iowa Rock and Roll Hall of Fame. No Rest for the Wicked is the name of that 76 release, that one called The Light. 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The festival is October 3rd and 4th at the La Plata County Fairgrounds. For more information on the festival, or if you have questions about being a vendor, email info@mavwawoolfest.org. I'm sorry, that sounds very interesting. The Fiber Festival. I like it. I just like the sound of it. So maybe I'll see you there. We are in the last half hour of Cambrian Explosion today. And let's do that that funk and soul set. I've got the 1619 Badass Band. They put out one album. Eponymous release from 76, as far as I can tell. And they're good. They are badass. And then The Undisputed Truth, and then Funkadelic. How's that? That should bring us up to our final set. So enjoy this little bit of 70s funk.

Alrighty, that is our little funk and soul set. Good one. That was Funkadelic off Cosmic Slop 73. Can't Stand the Strain. Also from 1973, The Undisputed Truth doing Mama, I Got a Brand New Thing. Don't Say No. Off The Law of the Land, one of their better albums. And finally, the 1619 Badass Band, doing that one album that they had out, something called World. Album is full of great songs. If you like that 70s funk sound, give it a go. So let's commence on our final set. Bring us up to the hour. At 12 o'clock, you'll be hearing Democracy Now. And I thank you for joining me. We'll start it off with a little Tora Tora, one of my favorite blues metal hair bands. Love them. They put out an album a couple years ago called The Best of the Rest. I don't know when these were recorded. My guess is, you know, late 80s, early 90s. And then we'll go... Have you had your dose of prog rock today? How about a little UK from 1979 Danger Money album, The Only Thing She Needs? And close it off with a little Thin Lizzy from 83's Thunder and Lightning, Baby Please Don't Go. And again, thank you for joining me on the Cambrian Explosion today.

0: Here's some blockbuster economic news from Team Trump. The income gap between the rich and the rest of us is over. How do we know this? Because Scott Bessent says so. Who's he? Well, he's the Secretary of Treasury, Trump's top economic official. A son of inherited wealth, he's a Yale graduate, a Wall Street whiz, a billion-dollar hedge fund speculator, and, well, Scott says he knows financial stuff. So he officially proclaimed this month that the K-shaped economy is a thing of the past. He's referring to the letter K, which economists use as a graphic indicator to show that the wealth of moneyed elites is zooming up while the well-being of the middle class and the poor plummets. I got sick of hearing about this K-shaped economy, snarled this potentate of high finance. So he did what Trump would do. He simply decreed that the rich-poor economic divide is, quote, over. As evidence, he pointed to Trump's elimination of the federal tax on workers' tips. Could someone please buy a clue for our eminent Treasury Secretary? No doubt some waiters and bartenders will get a few nickels and dimes from this token tax policy, but it doesn't even register on the scale of economic fairness. Plus, a partisan Wall Street millionaire like Scott has zero credibility with working-class families. They'll know when inequality is over because their income will finally begin to cover the ever-rising outgo caused by corporate greed and plutocratic government. This is Jim Hightower saying, instead of listening to Scott Bessent, let's listen to the last great Republican president that America has had, Abraham Lincoln. He said, you can't fool all the people all the time. But Trump and his clique of clueless henchmen like Scott Bessent keep trying to prove Abraham Lincoln wrong. The Hightower Radio Lowdown is made possible by you subscribers to Jim Hightower's Lowdown on Substack. 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
1: 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This is Douglas. I'm the host of Radio of the Blasted West. Songs Sound Good Loud. A few important records celebrating their anniversary today. So we have Spoon's Kill the Moonlight, released this day in 2002, but also Blonde by Frank Ocean came out 10 years ago today. We're going to start with Solo by Frank Ocean. This is KDUR.
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0: BTS sitting on swingers. 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

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Still put a 3-5 ball in the joint. Shawty say she wanna kick it.

KDUR Durango music there from Lil Yachty, a standalone single, A Cold Sunday. Prior to that, Future off the new record, The Real Me. That was 2018. Hilltop Hoods brought us Riding Under One Banner from the Various Artists compilation OB City Volume 1. Vince Staples off the new record, Crybaby, did The Big Bad Wolf. Isaiah Rashad with SZA doing Boy in Red from the new record, It's Been Awful. Open Mic Equal with Kenny Segal and Gothic Tropic doing Streets of Rage, Public Arguments Edition from the new album Doomed. We heard Prof doing Big Dog with 2 Chainz and That Mexican OT from Good Time Boy. West Side Gun brought us No Vacancy off of Pray for Paris, truly a desert island album. Speaking of desert island albums, 10 years ago today, Frank Ocean put out Blonde. And so we commenced the show with Solo from that record. 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I'm Douglas. This is Radio of the Blasted West. Maybe you heard me this morning sitting in for Soul Donut. Double duty here, but it is my pleasure to be DJing this afternoon. Tomorrow is move-in day on Fort Lewis College campus, and classes will start on Monday. 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Call 247-7262 with more questions. You can also log requests that way, of which they are piling up. If you know how to reach me personally, feel free to as well. So this next band, Spoon, very part of KDUR's DNA, they released this record, Kill the Moonlight, on this day in 2002. I was 6 years old, but I remember that day because a new Spoon record came out. Here's Paper Tiger. You're listening to KDUR.

KDUR Durango, always with Very Online Guy from Blue Rev. Hines did Soberland from I Don't Run. Modest Mouse brought us Blame It on the Tetons from Good News for People Who Love Bad News. Couldn't be me. Spoon doing Paper Tiger off of a record released on this day in 2002. Kill the Moonlight. And that gets us caught up. 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Heard right here at 1 o'clock every Thursday on your homegrown listener-supported community college hybrid radio station, KDUR Durango. Up next, Emil and the Sniffers off of Comfort to Me. It's No More Tears. This is KDUR.

0: Wrapping up the first hour of Radio of the Blasted West with new music from Sweeping Promises, Shooting Shadows, the opener to You Say I Romanticize, Plague Vendor did Locomotive, The Death Set brought us They Come to Get Us, Slox with No Wake Up, the OCs doing Sacrifice from a Foul Form, and we commence that set with Amo and the Sniffers doing No More Tears from Comfort to Me. 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
1: This is Our Living Lands, and I'm Jill Freitas. As the Colorado River reaches new and dire levels, 30 federally recognized tribes along the river have no formal seat in negotiations. For the Mountain West News Bureau, Jimmy Romo visits with one of those tribes fighting for the future of the river.
2: The Colorado River stretches 1,450 miles across the U.S., and for just 17 miles, the river flows through the Fort Mojave Indian Tribes Reservation, which spans across three states, Arizona, California, and Nevada.
3: Let's go to the pumps.
2: That's the Fort Mojave Indian Tribe Chairman Timothy Williams on a humid triple-digit day in the valley. He's showing me around the tribe's checkerboard farmland in Arizona. That's the state in which the tribe has the most water rights. The tribe has roughly been allotted 133,000 acre-feet of water a year, enough to sustain over 250,000 households. Most of that goes to their alfalfa and upland cotton operation, which pays for their healthcare services, housing, a state-of-the-art elementary school, and other services. But as states, cities, and the federal government fight over the future of the river, all of that is at risk, and tribes like the Fort Mojave are often left out of the negotiations.
4: There is a long history of not successfully including tribes in basin governance or water management.
2: That was Jay Weiner, a water attorney for the Kitsan Indian Tribe, co-founder and member of the Water and Tribes Initiative leadership team.
4: And so there is a significant tension there and difficulty presented by not bringing tribes to the table.
2: Back on the Fort Mojave Reservation, Williams parks his truck on the dirt road to visit the pump that takes water from the river to large central pivot irrigators.
3: Look at over there. Multi-million dollar homes that are right there across the river. And here's our infrastructure and trying to provide for an entire people.
2: The pumps are housed in a metal cage above the river. When the water goes below the rock line, it's too low to be pumped.
5: So depending upon the decisions that are made, wherever they are, they heavily impact us. And it only comes down to a couple of feet where we can be impacted completely.
2: The chairman squats down to touch the water.
5: You can see how close it is already. It's that close, only a couple of feet determines whether or not we're able to provide for our people. It's that close right now.
2: Last winter, the water levels were so low that the tribe's pump was unable to pull water for their crops for 4 months. It's the first time that's ever happened. Andrew Harder is the farm manager for the Fort Mojave Tribe.
6: If we keep encountering these same conditions with our current pumping stations, it's going to really, really limit what we can grow here. So that's going to be one of our biggest obstacles on the farming side, which we've never had to.
2: Colleen Nielsch-Garcia, who is the secretary for the Fort Mojave Indian Tribal Council, says the tribe's connection to the river is much deeper than its financial benefit.
7: When Creator created the people, he placed the Mojave people in this area. And our traditional name is called Ahamakav, and that's people who live along the river. And he designated us as the caretakers of the river, the Colorado River.
2: Garcia says Fort Mojave elders can remember how the river once was.
7: Over the years, you know, we've seen the changes that have come, and we've seen the river being dammed up. We've seen it getting smaller and smaller, and every year, you know, it gets smaller and it just hurts our people.
2: The Bureau of Reclamation recently released a proposal which includes cuts for California, Arizona, and Nevada. Further cuts are still on the table. But without tribal members at the negotiating table, Jay Weiner says the proposal was underwhelming.
4: What we're looking at right now is it's a band-aid. I think there had been hope that what we would have is a durable 20-year framework.
2: This means Timothy Williams and the Mojave people are looking at an uncertain future.
3: These are the things that keep us up at night. These are the things that we consider, but we are a strong and resilient people. Fort Mojave, and we will continue on. No matter what takes place, you know, no matter what decisions take place out there, we will continue on, and we will continue on as a people out there.
2: In other words, the Fort Mojave Indian Tribe has no intention of abandoning their fight for the river. Jimmy Romo for the Mountain West News Bureau.
1: Tune in next week to hear more from Jimmy Romo about his reporting on the Colorado River. I'm Jill Freitas for Our Living Lands, a collaboration of Kiwanis Broadcast Corporation, Native Public Media, and the Mountain West News Bureau.
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KDUR Durango, new music from Jack White, Frozen Charlotte. That was I Can't Believe What I'm Hearing. Prior to that, a guy who's beefing with Jack White, Charlie Crockett, doing Ernest Tubbs, Saturday Satan, Sunday Saint. Yeah, it's that comes to us from Lil GL's Blue Bonanza. I don't know. It's interesting, two people from kind of different genres and worlds trading pot shots on Instagram. It's very unbecoming. Inside you, there are two wolves, etc., etc. Lydia Lovelace did Crazy off of Indestructible Machine. Bella White with Stuff from her great new record, A Sign in the Weather. J.D. Wilkes doing another public domain song. Off the top of my head, I'm not sure who Wild Bill Jones is originally by. That comes to us from Fire Dream. Gracie Horse by request. Hollowhead off of L.A. Stuff. And we commence the set with the Sons of Rainier doing Tennessee Hills, the opener to the new record, Nothing But Time. Downs, McDonough, and Foley, personal injury law firm empowering victims in Durango for over 20 years. They're a proud supporter of KDUR Community Radio. 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

0: Kid, you are Durango, helping close out Radio the Blasted West today with two cuts from the new Horace Whisper and the Empty Hand EP, The Big Country. We heard the title track and Scorpion King. American Football did No Soul to Save off of their fourth self-titled LP. Church Bats brought us Gasoline off of Last Night. Power Plant did The Fork from Bridge of Sacrifice, and we commenced that set back after 2:30 with Cheech and Chong doing Basketball Jones from Los Cochinos, and that gets us caught up. 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I am Douglas. 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Here's Climate Connections.
1: I'm Dr. Anthony Lizowitz, and this is Climate Connections. Over time, many coastal cities have developed their shorelines and built seawalls to protect them from erosion and flooding.
2: So in Boston, for instance, a lot of the coastal areas used to be salt marshes and mudflats. A lot of those edges have been hardened into granite seawalls.
1: But Joe Christo of the nonprofit Boston Harbor Now says seawalls are inhospitable to shellfish, snails, and other coastal marine life.
2: A lot of times, they just don't have those sort of nooks and crannies and crevices that really help nurture marine life. And it really hurts the biodiversity of regions where those seawalls exist.
1: So Christo's group is demonstrating a way to reduce the environmental harm of seawalls. They've worked with researchers, the city, and other groups to install living seawall panels at two waterfront sites in Boston. The concrete panels are bolted onto existing seawalls and have crevices that mimic rocky tidal habitats. They were installed almost 2 years ago and are already teeming with plants and animals.
2: Seaweed and mussels, oysters, snails, and different types of fish also being present in the water near the seawalls as well, so it's pretty exciting stuff.
1: Climate Connections is produced by the Yale Center for Environmental Communication. To learn more about climate change, visit climateconnections.org.

KDUR Durango, it is just after 3:05 on this Thursday, August 20th. You are now listening to The Lava Lamp. That first track was The Growlers called Night Ride. And up next is going to be a track by Babe Rainbow. This is Waterfalls.

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KADR is supported by the Community Concert Hall at Fort Lewis College. The concert hall presents Get the Let Out on Friday, September 18th at 7:30 p.m. and singer-songwriter Liz Longley on Wednesday, September 30th at 7:30 p.m. Tickets and more information can be found at durangoconcerts.com or by calling 970-247-7657. Now back to the music on the Lava Lamp.

KDOR Durango, that was A La La's with In the Air. We also heard Emma and the Sniffers' Hertz, Geologist with their track Tonic, and Guided by Voices with Psychotic Crush in that last set of music. And on Wednesday, December 16th at noon, the Barnum Financial Group will host a workshop on setting financial goals. 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

0: Cade, you are Durango. You are listening to The Lava Lamp. That was Johnny and the Man Kids with their track Big Blue Sky. Before that, we heard Broncho with NC17 and La Luz with their track Phantom Feelings. It is just now after a few seconds after 4 o'clock this afternoon. Up next is Feedback Loops and then some more music here on The Lava Lamp.
1: Hi, I'm Jenny Mason, your tour guide to Feedback Loops, a journey through food waste cycles and the solutions that curb climate change. In the spring of 1935, residents of Washington, D.C. were enjoying fine weather. Dr. Hugh Hammond Bennett sat in the Capitol building before a congressional committee. He was going to urge them to create a nationalized soil conservation agency, but at the moment, he was stalling. Suddenly, winds kicked up. The sky dimmed. A wall of dust rode out of the Great Plains and slammed into the nation's capital. Bennett then launched into his speech as a dusty haze smoked its way through crevices. He told Congress that an area the size of California had been cleared of all topsoil and plant life. The region was reduced to a parched, hard-panned dirt littered with dead cattle. Facing lung infections and financial ruin, 150,000 farmers packed up their families. They surrendered their acres to the rising sand dunes. If lawmakers didn't want America to become the next Saharan desert, they'd need to act swiftly. Remarkably, they did. 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

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This is Jamie with your report for Thursday, August 20th, 2026. Today, the moon leaves the brooding dark sign of Scorpio into the fiery bright Sagittarius. This week, that Scorpio moon might have felt like you were shedding something. Letting something go, contending with your shadow. This is hard work. Sagittarius is the half man, half centaur with a bow and arrow. In the sky, the Sagittarius constellation is famously pointing its arrow at the heart of Scorpius. This is represented at the reddish star Antares. These two race around the sky like this, Scorpio bearing its heart. I think Sagittarius wants to honor Scorpio's heart with that arrow. It wants to take whatever you just shed from your being, and it wants to dance with it. It wants to set it on fire and let it run free. Let it take on a new form out there in the universe. This has been your daily report with Three of Cups Astrology. Tune back in tomorrow for more on what magic the stars are getting up to.

0: 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Up next is the BBC headlines as well as some local and regional news, and then a little bit more music on the lava lamp.
1: BBC News with David Harper. The former Pakistani Prime Minister Imran Khan has arrived at a hospital in Islamabad after the Supreme Court ruled that he be allowed out of jail for medical checkups. There was a significant police presence in Rawalpindi, where Mr. Khan has been held since August 2023, ahead of the move. The area around the private Shifa International Hospital has been cordoned off. Mr. Khan was convicted on corruption charges, which he says were politically motivated. Our correspondent Caroline Davis is in Islamabad.
2: This Supreme Court ruling came on Tuesday, and it was after there had been a medical report that talked about things like him having palpitations, fluctuating blood pressure, having anxiety as well. And along with some medication, one of the recommendations from the doctors was that he would be allowed to have more reading material, have more books, have more access to seeing his family. Tuesday, which is the first time for ages, he was able to see his sister. That is being seen as quite a big development here in Pakistan.
1: The president of Cameroon, Paul Biya, has returned home after more than 2 months abroad. His prolonged stay in Switzerland led to speculation about the 93-year-old's health. The government denied he had to be hospitalised. His long absence also prompted opposition calls for Mr. Biya's seat to be declared vacant, as the situation had created a vacuum of power. Mr. Biya's arrival was broadcast live across Cameroon. After greeting officials at the airport, he got into his car and waved at the hundreds of supporters who were there to greet him. The Panama Canal Authority has announced new measures to manage the transit of vessels as a severe El Niño weather pattern threatens the critical trade waterway. With more detail, here's David Bamford.
3: The Panama Canal Authority needs huge amounts of fresh water to raise and lower ships through its locks. Ships are currently waiting about 10 days to pass through the canal, which links the Pacific and Atlantic Oceans. Because of the El Niño effect, there's been insufficient rain to replenish the water supply, so the authority says it's cutting the number of daily transit slots, and shipping companies are being told to reduce vessel hold depths by carrying less cargo.
1: The US Treasury Secretary Scott Bessent has said Washington will announce tougher economic sanctions on Iran next week, calling it the greatest coordinated economic isolation in the history of the world. Mr. Bessent says America's allies will be expected to take part in the sanctions, and he has called on China to get with the program. Former Democratic Congresswoman Jane Harman told the BBC the measures will inflame tensions.
4: Trump wants to meet with Xi Jinping this year, and I cannot imagine China putting up with this. And they have leverage. And they also have been, over time, evading U.S. sanctions, as have some other countries. So I think this is tough talk, and it won't work out very well.
1: Iran has been under varying heavy sanctions since the Islamic Revolution in 1979. World News from the BBC. Reports from maritime security agencies say a tanker has been seized off the coast of Yemen by six armed men and forced to change its course towards Somalia. The Sea Mole was travelling from Oman when it was approached by an unauthorised boat west of the Gulf of Aden. The US aircraft carrier Abraham Lincoln has finally departed from the Middle East, where it was deployed 9 months ago ahead of the US-Israeli war on Iran. There have been reports that the 5,000-member crew had been contending with food shortages, broken plumbing and exhaustion following supply problems caused by an Iranian attack on a Bahrain naval base. Chinese researchers have found that areas with large amounts of solar panels have fewer birds. The study, published in the journal Science, looked at 2,000 counties across China and concluded that areas with the most photovoltaic investment had seen a reduction in birds. The scientists say this is because of the impact of farms and grasslands being rapidly cleared for renewable energy centres. A former car salesman in Belgium has become a prince after his royal parentage was legally recognised by Prince Laurent of Belgium, the brother of King Philippe. 26-year-old Clément van der Kerkhove was the result of the prince's relationship with Belgian singer Wendy van Wanten before his marriage to Princess Claire. Tom Deleur is a royal correspondent for a Flemish newspaper.
5: The royal family is not happy with this story. They hope it will go away as soon as possible. For Prince Laurent, it's the obvious thing to do because his father did the opposite. King Albert has an illegitimate daughter. He only acknowledged her after a lengthy paternity battle to give DNA. So Prince Laurent wanted to do it the other way.
1: Though named as Prince Laurent's son and heir, Clément will not be part of the Belgian royal line of succession, unlike his half-sister and two half-brothers. And that's the latest BBC News.
6: That was the BBC headlines, and it's now time for some regional and statewide news brought to you by Rocky Mountain Community Radio, the Colorado Capital News Alliance, and KDUR. Electric bills are going up for Xcel Energy customers in Colorado. The Colorado Public Utilities Commission approved the rate increase yesterday. Residential customers will pay an average of $5 more each month, and commercial customers will pay about $7 more. Xcel first requested the increase last year. The company's original proposal would have raised residential bills by nearly 10%, but Xcel revised it after customers pushed back. Colorado is suing a private prison company to force it to cooperate with a public health investigation at an immigration detention facility in Aurora. Attorney General Phil Weiser filed the lawsuit Wednesday against Geo Group after it stopped responding to requests for medical information and ignored public health orders. The state probe began after at least one case of active tuberculosis was confirmed at the Aurora facility in June. The lawsuit asks a state court to order Geo to provide medical information, a list of people who may have been exposed, and transfer details. Geo says it conducted its own investigation and there are no active cases. State officials say they can't confirm that without the requested information. It's been an intense wildfire season in Colorado. Smoke from the fires is keeping people indoors and making an already challenging air quality problem worse. For the Colorado Capital News Alliance, Kyle McKinnon reports on what that smoke is doing to the air and our health.
7: Summer in Colorado usually means spending lots of time outdoors, biking, running, playing pickleball. But along the Front Range, wildfire smoke has been getting in the way.
8: It's prevented me from exercising outside.
7: That's Fort Collins resident Ron Matthews.
8: I have a little issue with asthma, and so I can't really road bike right now.
7: In Arvada, Kendall Ross has had to routinely change his plans.
9: We find ourselves wanting to take our bikes up to Golden and just, well, we can't do that today, or even a stroll around City Park or golf.
7: His sister, Renee, just flew in from Sacramento.
10: I noticed immediately the haze over the whole area and that I couldn't see the mountains.
7: For Denver resident John Coleman, the bigger challenge is figuring out what's safe for his family.
11: Do we want to subject a kid to the air quality there? Is it serious? Is it negligible? It's hard to rate that, measure it, and then apply it to your life.
7: One way people are making those decisions is by checking the air quality index on their phones. The AQI is a color-coded scale that tells people how unhealthy the air is, tracking pollutants like ozone and fine particles, including those in wildfire smoke. Delphine Farmer is a chemistry professor at Colorado State University. She specializes in air quality.
12: When the AQI says it's unhealthy for sensitive groups and it's orange, that's a really good indicator to start implementing some of those techniques to improve your air quality.
7: She says orange is the cue to start taking precautions like closing windows or running an air purifier. Red and purple signal more serious conditions when everyone, not just sensitive groups like children, older adults, or people with asthma, should limit their time outside. The AQI measures more than just wildfire smoke.
12: A really bad air quality day could be really high ozone, or it could be really high particulate matter.
7: That combination is especially apparent along the Front Range. Colorado has struggled with dirty air for decades. Denver became the most visible symbol of the problem with its infamous brown cloud, a haze of pollution prominent from the 1960s to the 80s. That haze has improved over the decades thanks to stricter air pollution policies, but ozone levels are still a major issue on the Front Range.
12: Once we get wildfire smoke added to the mix, it just accelerates that ozone production. And it makes the air quality even worse.
7: What's in that wildfire smoke depends on what's burning. Trees and grass produce particles and gases. Burning homes and vehicles can add plastics, metals, and other pollutants. But what does all that exposure actually do to the body?
13: Virtually every one of my patients came into clinic and were complaining that they were having more trouble with their breathing, with irritation to their eyes, to their throats, their nose.
7: Dr. Lisa Meyer, a pulmonologist at National Jewish Health, says wildfire smoke can worsen lung and heart disease and increase the risk of various types of cancers, even for people who feel healthy.
13: These particles and these gases are small enough that they can get throughout the body and cause problems.
7: Researchers are still studying the health effects of prolonged wildfire smoke exposure. Meyer says it can also take a mental toll by keeping people indoors and disrupting daily life. Back in Denver, there's only so much adjusting John Coleman can do.
11: Can't sit inside all day, every day. That's not why I moved to Colorado. So you just kind of deal with it and more or less cross your fingers and hope for the best.
7: For now, living with wildfire smoke in Colorado means checking the air quality, taking precautions, and knowing when it's time to change your plans.
6: That was Kyle McKinnon for the Colorado Capital News Alliance. Grief is something everyone experiences, but it's not something we often make space for. A new performance taking place in Boulder today, called Good Grief, Pain, Pleasure, and Possibilities, explores what happens when we allow ourselves to fully experience loss. The performance features musicians, poets, and artists who will share stories, music, and poetry while exploring the ways grief can be connected to creativity, joy, and love. Rocky Mountain Community Radio's Maeve Conran reports on how the project grew out of a deeply personal loss for the show's creator.
14: For Pedro Senorinha Silva, grief came suddenly with a phone call last December.
15: A couple days before Christmas, I got a call, and it was that my brother had been murdered. And it was just this surreal moment where I feel as if a part of me is still hanging out in that space. Like I never got up from the chair when I heard it, like a little part of me.
14: After Marcus's death, Pedro says the grief came in waves, sometimes unexpectedly.
15: I just started crying out of nowhere, and I almost had a panic attack at a breakfast buffet, and I was just like, and I'm not used to living life that way.
14: His first instinct was to withdraw, but instead he decided to do the opposite.
15: I leaned in at the spiritual center where I'm working now. I'd only been there a month when it happened, and it was 2 days before Christmas, and the next day we were going to have a service, you know, Christmas service, and I... My instincts were like, don't go. And they told me I didn't have to, but I didn't listen to my instincts. Instead, I went and allowed myself to be vulnerable, allowed myself to cry, allowed myself to ask for hugs, allowed myself to say how messed up I was feeling, and just do the opposite of everything that my instincts were trying to get me to do.
14: And that openness to create space for grief eventually became the inspiration for a new performance called Good Grief, Pain, Pleasure, and Possibilities. Pedro says he wanted to create something that could hold all those emotions and give his grief somewhere to go.
15: And whenever I feel all these intense emotions, I'll be able to face them with my eyes open, but also know that they're going to go toward something else that's creative and honors my brother and life and grief and all the things that humans go through.
14: He says grief is a fundamental part of the human experience, whether it's grief over the loss of a loved one, grief over the breakdown of a relationship, or grief over the climate crisis and the future of the planet. And he says, grief doesn't exist in isolation.
15: My life has been a push-pull of grief, joy, grief, joy, grief, joy. But I do think that there's a way to be born into more joy when you understand the process. When you start to be like, oh, hold on, I'm going through this grief because I had so much joy. And so I hope that after this, if I've been a good steward of my grief, then I will be leaning into a season of more joy for a while.
14: And that idea comes back to his brother Marcus.
15: It's like a gift to be able to... Oh, now I'm about to cry, but it's a gift to be able to love anyone so much that their life can change your life, even if it hurts.
14: That, Pedro says, is what he hopes to offer through Good Grief, a space where people can face grief rather than hide from it.
15: We have to face grief with our eyes and our hearts and our minds open, and that scares people. And I would love to be able to create spaces where people can love themselves enough to allow themselves to have the fullest human experience that they can have.
14: While Good Grief, Pain, Pleasure and Possibilities grew out of the loss of his brother, Pedro hopes the space that he's created can help other people make room for their own grief and eventually their own joy. For Rocky Mountain Community Radio, I'm Maeve Conran.
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Dreams and tragedy. Why are the plan and enemy, not any strategy? Hey, say, you got to keep on walking on the road to Zion, man. You know, you got to keep on walking on the road to Zion, man.

0: 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That last track was Santana, Everything's Coming Our Way. Before that, we heard some Damian Marley, some Gaudi, and Dre Island. I really liked that last set. That was a good one. If you want to hear more music like this and probably some other genres too, make sure to tune in next week for more music on the Lava Lamp. I will catch you next week. Up next is This Way Out.
1: I saw an ad in the paper that said, "Join the Women's Army Corps. Learn a professional skill." And I said to my mother, "Maybe that's what I should do." And she said, "Yes, that's what you should do." Well, you know, who needed a queer kid in Davenport, Iowa in 1942, who was always charging roses on your account to send to some nun?
2: Welcome to This Way Out, the international LGBTQ radio magazine. I'm Lucia Chappelle. In the news this week, the first married lesbian couple in Bolivia and the first census to count queers in Australia. Trump policies are stopping federally funded gender-affirming care and blocking the Trevor Project's crisis lifeline work. And Kansas trans men make good trouble in the toilet. Then, part one of Pat Bond's classic tale of lesbians in the U.S. military during World War II, Murder in the Whack. You'll laugh, you'll cry, and you'll get riled up now that you've found This Way Out.
3: I'm Natalie Munoz.
4: And I'm Marcos Najera.
3: With News Wrap, a summary of some of the news in or affecting LGBTQ communities around the world for the week ending August 15th, 2026.
4: A lesbian couple in Bolivia is now the first in the country to have a civilly recognized same-sex marriage. Fabiana Banzer and Scarlett Rocha first applied for a marriage certificate on October 12, 2022. The LGBTQ plus rights organization Igual Bolivia says the union was recognized after a prolonged administrative process and two constitutional injunctions filed by its team. Article 63 of Bolivia's constitution still prohibits non-heterosexual marriages, so the Bolivian Constitutional Court's August 7th decision for Banzer and Rocha only applies to their case. Bolivia's signing of the 1969 American Convention on Human Rights was central to Igual Bolivia's argument. Under that agreement, governments are obliged to grant same-sex couples access to the existing legal rights given to heterosexual couples. Compliance with the convention is overseen by the Inter-American Court of Human Rights, which supported the marriage equality position in an advisory opinion issued in 2018. Although this week's ruling only recognizes the marriage between Fabiana Banzer and Scarlett Rocha, it's another legal precedent on Bolivia's road to marriage equality. David Arequipa and Guido Montaño obtained the country's first free union between two people of the same sex in 2020. And dozens of couples have followed suit. A free union gives couples similar rights as a civil marriage with respect to the couple's property and children. However, these civil unions are still in a different category and do not carry the same social recognition and standing as marriage. The Civil Registry Service has recorded dozens of same-sex free unions, but never a marriage, thus making August 7th's marriage between Fabiana Banzer and Scarlett Rocha a major step for the country.
3: For the first time in 115 years, the upcoming Australian census will collect information about people's gender identity and sexual orientation. Citizens will have the option of self-defining as straight, gay, bisexual, or to write in their own term. Census respondents can also identify as man, woman, non-binary, or another term. Intersex is not included as an option. Rather than specifically declaring oneself as trans or cis, the census has separate questions for sex recorded at birth and current gender. the country's center-left Labour Party was successful in getting the identity information added after it was excluded from the 2024 census. At the time, Deputy Prime Minister Richard Marles feared that the revision could open up divisive debates in the community. There are privacy and trust concerns, but the Australian Bureau of Statistics calls the change a step forward in visibility for LGBTQ plus populations. Australian National University demographer Liz Allen told In Daily, "This moment in time is monumental, not necessarily just for the data, but more so for the signal that it sends to individuals across Australia that we all count. We all matter."
4: The Trump administration is cutting funding for gender-affirming care from federal Medicaid and the Children's Health Insurance Program, or CHIP. As of October 13th, Medicaid and CHIP will no longer pay for what the new rule calls sex-rejecting procedures for children under 18. Children in lower-income families who utilize Medicaid and CHIP will be the most heavily impacted. 17 states currently cover some degree of gender-affirming care. Maine, for example, has a SHIELD law protecting access to gender-affirming care. Gia Drew is executive director for the LGBTQ plus social services organization Equality Maine. She spoke to Portland news station WMTW about the federal funding cuts.
5: "We're still trying to understand where the funding gap may come from and who's going to cover that. But because it's in statute that the state of Maine must cover this care, they're required to find the funds to cover this care, whatever the federal government doesn't cover. I think Maine is one of those special places that have always been looking out for one another, whatever the issue may be, but here, especially for LGBTQ rights."
4: An estimated 724,000 youth in the U.S. identify as transgender. That's according to a recent study from the UCLA Williams Institute, an independent research group specializing in sexual orientation and gender identity law and public policy. Only 40% of those transgender teens live in SHIELD law states like Maine, and they'll now have to fight harder to receive care. Katie Keith of Georgetown Law told NPR that the rule is unprecedented.
6: "I'm not aware of any other times that the federal government has prohibited federal funds in this way for a specific patient population with a particular diagnosis."
4: Transgender rights advocates are already positioning to challenge the rule in court. Both GLAAD Law and the National Health Law Program have released public statements indicating there will be legal battles to prevent the cuts to this health care. Providing transition-related care to all youth experiencing gender dysphoria is affirmed by the American Medical Association, the American Academy of Pediatrics, the World Health Organization, and the World Professional Association for Transgender Health. That recommended transition care rarely includes gender-affirming surgeries. In spite of the administration's attempt to target trans youth with the rule change, such surgeries are, ironically, more common for cisgender youth, according to 2024 research from the Journal of the American Medical Association.
3: The Trevor Project is now being excluded from the revived 988 crisis lifeline it helped create. The LGBTQ plus suicide prevention organization once handled roughly half of all calls, texts, and chats routed through the service. That was before the Trump administration abruptly discontinued the program last year. Now that the LGBTQ plus branch of the 988 Suicide and Crisis Lifeline is going back up, the Trevor Project is ineligible to reapply for its management. This is in spite of the organization's decades of experience. First created in 2004, the U.S. National Suicide Prevention Lifeline became 988, or the Suicide and Crisis Lifeline, in 2022. That's when the Trevor Project piloted the launch of the program that allowed clients to reach counselors trained in assisting LGBTQ plus youth. That service's funding was eliminated in 2025. Congress intervened with an allocation of $33.2 million to bring back LGBTQ plus youth services to the Lifeline. That move pushed the Substance Abuse and Mental Health Services Administration, which runs 988, to admit the underlying reason for its shaky support of the specialized branch. The agency told a bipartisan group of lawmakers that it has to determine how to carry out their directive while remaining in compliance with the Trump's trans-exclusionary executive order. Last year's directive blocks federal funds from being used to promote so-called gender ideology. To Trevor Project CEO James Black, this development indicates a dangerous step towards degrading the clinical standards to serve high-risk groups. Black told the Associated Press he's worried that the new iteration of 988's LGBTQ plus youth services may exclude transgender and non-binary youth entirely. Fortunately, Trevor Project's own 24/7 crisis lines remain available at trevorproject.org and 1-866-488-7386.
4: Finally, three Kansas trans men walked into a women's restroom and had the police called on them for obeying the law. Senate Bill 244 prohibits transgender people from using public restrooms on government property that align with their gender identity. The self-described bearded burly men in their yellow SB 244 compliance crew t-shirts were part of a coordinated statewide action on August 8th. Mostly, the trans-masculine Kansans just got dirty looks in the women's restrooms in Emporia, Great Bend, Garden City, and Dodge City government-operated buildings. However, at the Long Branch Lagoon, the SB 244 compliance crew caught the attention of the manager, who allegedly screamed, rushed the children out of the bathroom, and called the police. That's the type of reaction the trans men expected. All the men did was use the restroom, wash their hands, and exit a few minutes later. The manager and the police only backed off after the SB 244 compliance crew members provided what they say were uncomfortable descriptions of their bodies. The manager and police reportedly had never heard of SB 244, the law they're charged to enforce since it was passed in February. Organizers plan to continue demonstrating in public facilities across Kansas to draw attention to what they describe as the absurdity of gender policing, and to press for the repeal of SB 244.
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4: News Wrap was written by Jeb Bakke, produced by Lucia Chappelle and Brian DeShazer, and brought to you by you.
3: Thank you. 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For This Way Out, I'm Natalie Munoz. Stay healthy.
4: And I'm Marcos Najera. Stay safe.
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9: My name is Carla Tonella, and we're going to be talking today about lesbian purges in the military. Why don't we start going around, and everybody should just say who they are and when they were in what service.
10: Oh, I'm Judy Gron, and I was in the service about 20 years ago in 1960 for 8 months in the Air Force, and was caught in a purge, which completely altered my life and my understanding of the position of women in the world, something I've been working on ever since to try to understand. And I've written quite a bit of poetry and known as a lesbian poet, I guess, and a feminist poet. And I'm currently working on researching women's history.

0: 1978 documentary Word Is Out made lesbian actor-comedian Pat Bond a star, although she was already well-known around San Francisco for her stage work and even as the owner of the lesbian club Bond Street. She went on to tour with four one-woman shows, including her legendary PBS performance Gertie Gertie Gertie Stein Is Back Back Back and Murder in the Whack. As that story goes, joining the World War II-era Woman's Army Corps was the best and the worst choice Bond could have made under the circumstances.
1: How do you get out of Davenport, Iowa? If you are not rich enough to go to Europe, if you are not rich enough to go away to college, well, I saw an ad in the paper that said, join the Woman's Army Corps. Learn a professional skill. And I said to my mother, maybe that's what I should do. And she said, yes, that's what you should do. Well, you know, who needed a queer kid in Davenport, Iowa in 1942? Who was always charging roses on your account to send to some nun? So she took me down to Peterson's department store and bought me a little dotted Swiss dress with a bolero jacket and drove me to the Black Hawk Hotel where the recruiting sergeant was. Now, I knew the WAC was full of dykes. I was sure of it. And when I saw the recruiting sergeant, here she was done up, right? Makeup, hair on top of her head, nylons, high heels. But I knew. She looked like all of my old gym teachers in drag. And they told me that in order to join the Women's Army Corps, I had to take a mental. So I went down to this building where they gave the mental. And there were five or six women sitting around waiting to get in. It took me quite some time to figure out that they were indeed women. They were wearing men's suits, men's haircuts, sideburns shaved over the ears, men's shoes, neckties, and they all smelled like Old Spice aftershave lotion. They were taking us in like that, dressed like men. Now you know the psychiatrist knew that they were dykes. A two-year-old would have known. But we all took the mental, and the first question was, do you prefer the company of men or women? And of course I said, men, what is a woman? And I was in. I was off to Fort Oglethorpe, Georgia, on the train. But while we were on the train, President Roosevelt died. He had been president all my life. It was like your father had died. Very strange. And we got off the train. All the officers were wearing black armbands, and there were 48 gun salutes. And we were met at the train by Sandy, the drill instructor. Well, honey, you want to talk about butch? All right, fall in. Fall in what? But somehow we got the idea we were supposed to line up. And then it was, hup, tup, hip, ho, hup, tup, hip, ho. I left my wife and 49 kids, did I do right when I left? Right, left, right. So she marched us down to the mess hall. And I opened the mess hall doors, and there were 450 dykes. All done up in fatigues, you know, that olive drab kind of one-piece outfit, wearing Fidel Castro hats, little Abner boots, with their feet up on the table, saying, hey, Henry, pass the salt. So I got out of the dotted Swiss, and I got a uniform, and as I walked down the company street, I heard someone from one of the barracks say, good God, Elizabeth, here comes another one. She recognized me. She saw that I was a queer. I was enchanted. But the other dykes were sort of odd with me. It seems that you were expected to play baseball, football, or basketball. When they threw a baseball at me, I ducked. So they decided I was a femme. Horrors. If you were a femme, you had to do all the work. I mean, later on in civilian life, who could get a job in those odd costumes we wore? Well, you could get a job like delivering things on a motorcycle. I guess you went by so fast. But the femmes had to get a job, had to cook. Well, they didn't last long. Well, Ever heard of KP, Kitchen Patrol? That meant you got up at 4 o'clock in the morning, scrubbed the mess hall floors on your hands and knees, then scrubbed the rags and bleached them, then scalded out steel trays while it was 102 in the Georgia sun, carried 50 pounds of meat on your shoulder, scrubbed out garbage cans, getting in head first with your feet sticking out. And the cook was a bitch. Once in a while, she would give you, if you were very lucky, a 15-minute break in a 14-hour day. Stagger home, fall into your bed. And that went on for 7 or 8 days. Then they had a thing called inspection. And then men did the inspecting. You know, we didn't have many women officers. A few. There was Martha Saxon, who was so butch that when she took bed check at night, the women screamed. They thought a man was in the barracks. Inspection. You had to make your bed so that the sheet came down the length of an army toothbrush, and you had to be able to bounce a quarter off the blanket. So, of course, you slept on the floor the night before inspection, because you'd never get it that way again. And you had to take your extra pair of shoes and put them under your bed and shine the soles as you turned them up. Yeah, and the hobby in the Army, the only thing we did, really, in our spare time, I've never figured out why, was to shine shoes. We got that cordovan red polish, and you had to put it on with your fingers. And then you poured lighter fluid over your shoes and lit it. I don't know what that did. And then you put 6 more coats of cordovan red so that your fingers were always dyed red. And then, of course, I was trying to learn to be a butch, learn to walk. Also, you had to look grim. I guess we thought men looked grim. Well, they did. And you had to learn to stand like a dyke, you know, with one foot up on something while looking grim. And you had to learn to hold a cigarette like this, with the result that you had nicotine-stained fingers to go with the cordovan red. And in inspection, you all lined up in front of your beds at attention. And one Army officer, I don't know how they saw these things, but there was a button missing on my shirt, and he pulled out my shirt with his riding crop and said, "Button missing." There went a gig. 3 gigs and you didn't get to go to town. 4 gigs and the whole company didn't get to go to town. I got 4 and 5 and 6 gigs every inspection. So no one was speaking to me most of the time. I remember sitting in a ditch in Georgia in Class A uniform in the summer, which was winter wool, crying my heart out. Nobody likes me even here. Nobody did. I read. It was a great crime. You weren't allowed to read if you were a dyke either. Oh, God. Well, in basic, I met my best friend, Bunny. That was her unfortunate name, Bunny. Bunny was 6'3". Nobody had to teach Bunny how to be a dyke. She knew. She walked like this. And she shaved every morning. Fascinated me. But she didn't know she was a dyke. So I said to her, "Say, Bunny, you know what you are is a dyke." She said, "No sh-." And I let her read The Well of Loneliness. Well, that did it. One day she said to me, "Listen, why is Shirley the Furrier's secretary from New York looking at me funny?" And I said, "Well, I think she likes you, Bunny." Bunny said, "Sh-, what am I going to do now?" We didn't know what we were going to do now. I said, "I think Shirley will think of something." Oh, and you have to remember, too, that the Army then was Jim Crow. Do you know what that means? No blacks. And they brought black troops down from the North. They quartered separately, of course. Among them, 2 of my friends that I'd gone to school with. And one night we went into town together and had to walk 15 miles home because no cab would take us. And I remember one of our officers saying to me, "Well, they're all over there tonight cleaning their barracks with Camay soap." She had the notion that blacks used Camay soap exclusively. Never understood that. And I would cry and think about it. What could you say to this woman? Of course, I by then was a commie. And I was singing the International and I had a red flag over my bed. Well, I thought it was all right, you know. They were our allies. There once was a union maid who never was afraid of company spies. She'd always organize the guys. Nobody was interested in any of that but me. So I was known as the commie, popularly, among other things. And about then, I met a woman whose name was Peep. We all had weird names then. Peep. Peep taught map reading. we were going into the medical corps. But for some reason, we had learned to read maps. And Peep was wonderful. She'd read books. She liked the things I did. Well, basic. We got out, finally, and we're sent off to our very assorted jobs, to Schick General Hospital in Davenport, Iowa. You know what? Where they would bring in convoys of men from Corregidor, Guadalcanal, Guam. And we worked 14, 16 hours a day. Men who were 6'3", who weighed 90 pounds. Well, they'd been prisoners of war, you know, for 5 and 6 years. And the best time I ever had in the Army, the greatest thing that ever happened to me, a friend of mine who lived in Davenport, his brother was dead, killed in action, and her other brother was missing in action. And they would call out the names of the wounded as they came in over the loudspeaker system at the hospital. And one day I was working away and I heard Colonel Donald H. Humphrey. My God, it was her brother. And I got to call her parents and tell them their son was alive. It was probably my proudest moment. Very exciting. Well, and they put me on the syphilis and gonorrhea ward. I, who had never seen a man nude in my life, was suddenly giving them shots, coaxing them out from under a bed. Do you know how afraid men are of shots? They go through the line, 6-foot paratroopers dropping. And the women would go through. My mother found out I was on the syphilis and gonorrhea ward, and she came right down to Schick General Hospital and demanded that they take me off the syphilis and gonorrhea ward. So I took to answering the phone, syphilis and gonorrhea, Bond speaking. And then the whole company was going to go to Springfield, Missouri, but Peep was going to San Francisco. So my grandmother had always told me that when you want to get something done, you go to the head man, right? So I wrote a letter to the commanding general of Letterman General Hospital. Dear sir, now you didn't do that in the Army. No, no. There were things called chains of command. How did I know? Do you need a WAC medical technician in your group? I am available, Patricia Bond, with my serial number. Well, it went through 3 service commands and was endorsed by 2 major generals. And I went to San Francisco, and 475 women went to Springfield, Missouri. Captain Saxon called me in, and she said, well, she was humiliated, you know, because the other officers were saying to her, say, could you get Bond to write a letter to Truman for me? She said, you are going to San Francisco, and I hope I never see you again. So I got to go to San Francisco, Letterman General Hospital, and Bunny went too. And then we found out that we could go overseas to Japan to do or die for our country. How exciting! Because, you know, Hitler was running around then, and we were all very patriotic. So we got on the good ship Comfort. Prior to going overseas, I remember they called us all together and said, the male officers, telling us about what it would be like in Japan. They said, now about cigars and pipes. Of course, you women won't have to worry about that. And 450 voices. You think it would have occurred to me then how easy it was. Was it always going to be like that? I guess I thought it was. Well.
0: No, it was not always going to be like that.
1: I said, Captain Van, they're going to kill us all. I know they are. What have we done? Why? What have we done? Help me. Help us. And the next day she was transferred out.
0: The conclusion of Pat Bond's Murder in the WAC, next time on This Way Out. Thanks for finding This Way Out, brought to you by the nonprofit Overnight Productions. 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Murder in the WAC was recorded and produced by Catherine Davenport and Frieda Weirden of WANES, the Women's International News Gathering Service. You heard music by Brittany Liberta, and Kim Wilson composed and performed our theme music. 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